0: In this bulletin, the US concerned about Australia's proposed tech laws and a decline in reading skills around the globe. With the details, I'm Naomi Miller. The US has raised concerns with Australia's push to strengthen the rules governing social media platforms. Michael Packey reports.
1: The Prime Minister is spruiking proposed legislation that would place further regulations on tech companies. Users would be able to opt out of algorithms that help drive social media feeds. Organisations that fail to comply with the new rules would face fines of $100 million. Anthony Albanese says it's about giving people greater control.
2: Because we know that these big tech giants are having an impact.
1: Nationals leader Matt Canavan claims the rules could stifle free speech and give the communications minister sweeping powers.
3: We should not allow this type of censorship to emerge in a free and open country.
1: The US is warning against the government's changes and plans to raise the issue with Mr. Albanese when he travels to America this month.
0: Michael Packey reporting. A major police raid has taken place at the CFMEU's Brisbane headquarters as part of a multi-state operation with Victorian detectives. A number of plainclothed officers were seen going in and out of the Bowen Hills facility this morning. Authorities allege that union officials are involved in the federal crime of seeking to corrupt a member of a registered trade union. South Australia has set a record for copper exports, climbing to $5.57 billion for the year to July. It follows a record reported last month of $5.3 billion for the 2025-26 financial year. South Australia is home to two-thirds of the country's known copper resources. Australian students have recorded their worst ever reading and maths results in a major global study. The Program for International Student Assessment is undertaken by Year 9 pupils every 3 years. It tests science and maths in industrialised countries. The OECD's Director of Education, Andreas Schleicher, has told the BBC, overall, reading across participating countries had the biggest fall amid increasing reliance on digital technology.
4: In a decade, we've lost about 2 school years in the capability of young people to read complex texts, in the capability of young people to navigate ambiguity, to relate different pieces of information.
0: Australia's classroom disruption also remains among the worst in the world, according to the report. Nearly 10,000 Christians and pro-lifers joined the annual March for Life through London to the British Parliament at the weekend. They included 15 Catholic bishops who had their mass disrupted by a group of pro-abortion activists. Critics observed they'd never do that at a mosque. And Christian groups have welcomed another major American clinic agreeing to halt puberty blockers, cross-sex hormones and gender surgeries for children. New York's Mount Sinai Health System has agreed to pay a monetary penalty and provide $3 million in free medical care to those suffering harmful consequences from their treatments. Similar settlements have been agreed at the Texas and Connecticut Children's Hospitals and the Cleveland Clinic. Focus on the Family called the agreements a great victory for children's rights and common sense. To the US Open, Francis Tiafoe has come back from 2 sets down to beat fellow American Alex Mickelson in a 5-set thriller. The match was decided in a 10-point tiebreak with the final score 5-7, 3-6, 7-5, 6-3, 7-6. That's the latest Vision National News. I'm Naomi Millen.
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9: A partly cloudy day today. Slight chance of a shower later on this afternoon or this evening. Today's temperatures between 19 and 23 degrees.
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0: Do you wake up feeling tired? Do small things feel harder than usual? Maybe there's a bill to pay, a message to answer, or something you forgot to do, and you wonder how you're going to get through the day. Hi, this is Ken Robinson, and welcome to The Week Ahead. Sometimes life gets heavy. You keep going because things still need to be done. But inside, you feel tired. Your body is tired, your mind is tired, and even simple things can feel like hard work. In today's episode, we're talking about those times when you feel worn out and there's still too much to do. From Matthew chapter 11, verse 28, Jesus says, "Come to me, all you who are wearied and burdened, and I will give you rest." Maybe those words are just what you need today. Some days, being overwhelmed doesn't look traumatic. It can look like standing in the kitchen, staring at the bench. There's a bill you need to pay. There's washing waiting in the basket. Your phone has three messages you meant to answer yesterday, and you try to remember what you were doing before another thought interrupted you. Nothing there sounds enormous on its own, but to get together, it can just feel like too much. You pick up the bill, then you put it down again. You read a message, but you can't find the energy to reply. Even deciding what to have for dinner, well, it feels strangely difficult. Then there's that other kind of tiredness. You're at work or caring for someone, and another problem lands in front of you. You deal with it because you have to. You smile when someone speaks to you. You say, "Yeah, I'm fine." But inside you're thinking, "I've got nothing left." And somehow you still have hours to go. That sort of tiredness can follow you home. It doesn't always disappear when you finally sit down. Sometimes your body stops, but your mind keeps going. You lie in bed and remember something that you forgot. Then another thought arrives. "Did I handle that conversation badly? What if that payment doesn't come through? What am I going to do if things get worse?" You can be exhausted and still unable to rest. That's a difficult place to be, because part of you wants to sleep and another part feels responsible for solving tomorrow before the morning. Maybe you replay conversations. You think of what you should have said, or you imagine conversations that haven't even happened. And after a while, every problem starts feeling urgent. Even things you can't do anything about at 2 in the morning. There can also be guilt. You might think you should be coping better. You might wonder why ordinary things are taking so much effort. But being tired can make everything feel closer and louder. And when your reserves are low, even a small concern can fill the room. So perhaps today isn't about fixing everything. Maybe it's about asking a smaller question. What can you actually do today? Not next month, not every problem at once, just today. You might pay one bill. You might answer one message. You might make the appointment you've been putting off. Or you might tell someone, "I can't manage that today." And that can be a wise thing to say. You're allowed to recognize your limits. And sometimes a practical step is simply stopping for 20 minutes. Have something to eat. Drink some water. Walk outside for a little while. Turn the phone over and leave it alone. And if there's something difficult you've been avoiding, choose one small action. Make the call. Ask the question. Say sorry if you need to. Or tell somebody clearly what you can and can't do. None of that solves your whole life, but it can take some pressure out of this particular day. There are also things you simply cannot control, and that can be hard to accept when you're already worn out. You can't control how another person responds to you. You can't make someone understand. You can't guarantee that a medical result will be good. You can't know exactly what will happen next month and you can't keep every person you love from facing pain. Sometimes you do what you reasonably can do, and the outcome still sits beyond you. That can leave you feeling helpless. So you go over it again. Maybe there's another phone call you could make, another explanation you could give, another way to make everything come out right. But some things remain outside your hands. That doesn't mean they're outside God's care, and perhaps that's where faith becomes very simple. Lord, I can't control this. I don't know what happens next. Please help me with what's mine to do, and help me leave the rest with you. From Matthew chapter 11, verse 28, Jesus says, "Come to me, all you who are weary and burdened, and I will give you rest." That's a gentle invitation. It doesn't say sort it all out yourself. It doesn't say come back when you become stronger. No, Jesus speaks to people who are already weary, people carrying things that feel heavy. Maybe today you can take those words quite simply. Come to me. You don't need an impressive prayer. You don't need to explain everything perfectly. You might say, "Lord, I'm tired. This is worrying me. I just don't know how to carry it. Please give me what I need for today." From Psalm 55, verse 22, it says, "Cast your cares on the Lord, and he will sustain you." Perhaps one care is enough to begin with. Name the thing that's the hardest, then give that particular thing to God. You may have to do that again later, and that's okay. Rest doesn't always mean your circumstances suddenly become easy. Sometimes the problem is still there tomorrow morning. The email still needs an answer. The appointment still has to happen. The relationship may still be difficult. But perhaps you don't have to meet tomorrow while carrying the weight of every possible outcome. You can meet this afternoon first, then tonight, and then tomorrow when it comes. And God can meet you there too. Maybe you've been measuring yourself by how much you can keep carrying. If so, consider putting something down. Ask for help where help is available. Leave something non-essential until another day. Say no where a no is needed, and give yourself permission to be a person with limits. So as this day continues, be gentle with what your tired mind is telling you. Do what yours is to do. Leave tomorrow where it belongs. And when the pressure starts building again, perhaps return to that simple prayer. Lord, this is heavy. Please carry what I can't and give me enough for today. Well, that's it for today's episode of The Week Ahead. My name's Ken Robinson. Thanks for listening. Until tomorrow's episode, you take care and bye for now.
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0: In 2007, in a famous experiment, Grammy-winning violin player Joshua Bell played his violin in a Washington subway and nobody stopped to listen. If Bell had been in a concert hall, people would have noticed. But because he was dressed as a busker in a subway, nobody stopped to listen. But what does this experiment prove? It proves that at 7 in the morning, in a subway, we can't afford to stop. We're in too much of a rush. That's why we pay money to go to concerts, so we can stop and listen. It costs money to stop. That's why God sent us Jesus, so we can stop rushing and rest. In Jesus, we find the peace that we're looking for, and Jesus pays the cost for our rest on the cross. If life is too much of a rush, it's time to stop, come to Jesus, and enjoy the rest that only Jesus can give. And maybe we won't just notice violin players in subways, but also the beauty that God has programmed into our lives and this universe. G'day, I'm Sam Chan with God in 60 Seconds. For more space to think and talk about God, go to thirdspace.org.au.
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3: In this bulletin, concerns raised over a New South Wales hospitals report and emotional scenes at the US Open. With the details, I'm Naomi Millam. The Union for Doctors has labelled the latest report on New South Wales hospitals grim reading. Data from the Bureau of Health Information collected in the months before winter shows more emergency department patients started treatment on time, but their time spent in the hospital increased. AMA New South Wales President Dr. Fred Betros says the performance of emergency departments is a good monitor of how the health system is coping.
4: When the emergency department breaks down and can't service patients appropriately, then that's just a reflection that patients are not being cared for in the community, and when they do get into hospital, they can't get out of hospital and into placement areas.
3: The Prime Minister is defending a $6 million grant to a golf course in his Sydney electorate. The money was allocated to the Marrickville Golf Club as part of the $560 million Commonwealth Grants Program. Anthony Albanese says he hasn't visited the clubhouse in years, but is glad they got money to fix sewage problems. Australia's classroom disruption remains among the worst in the world, according to a global report. The 2025 Program for International Student Assessment results has been released. They show Australian Year 9 students have continued a long-term decline in performance, particularly in maths and reading. Rowing experts have responded to the Queensland Premier's comments about Rockhampton's suitability to host the Olympic rowing. 500 rowers have signed a petition calling for a venue change, which led to David Crisafulli labelling critics elitist bullies. Petition organiser and rowing expert Ray Ebbett says while it's a terrible term, there is something to be said about the event being elite.
5: The last time I looked, the Olympic Games were an elite event. Isn't it for the best of the best? Citius Alpius Fortius is what the Olympics is about. It's not about a participation medal. This is about elite athletes who've trained for 4, 8, 12 years to live a dream to win a gold medal.
3: Meantime, Rockhampton is facing fresh backlash, this time from parents struggling to find accommodation ahead of next week's championship regatta. The Kenyan government is investigating whether to introduce stricter regulation of churches amid concerns over the current rate of registering new churches, which is averaging 60 a month. It's 4 years since the nation lifted an 8-year moratorium on church registrations and introduced extensive new requirements. Leaders believe even tougher measures may be needed to prevent corruption and frequent disputes over doctrines and finances that are erupting into violence and even deaths. And the first Christian AI companion app to guard biblical accuracy is now available for free. Flickr Faith can be downloaded for use on most devices in 50 countries. It answers questions about faith, life, work, and relationships through a biblical lens. There's been highly emotional scenes at the US Open where Francis Tiafoe has come from two sets down to beat Alex Mickelson in an epic 4.5-hour five-setter to move into the semi-finals of the Grand Slam. Here's the call on Channel 9.
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3: He'll now play the winner of the matchup between Ben Shelton and Carlos Alcaraz. That's the latest Vision National News. I'm Naomi Millam.
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18: A partly cloudy day today. Slight chance of a shower later on this afternoon or this evening. Today's temperatures between 19 and 23 degrees.
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0: is. You know that feeling when you finally stop fighting against something and just yield? And suddenly, peace floods in. Whether it's forgiving someone you swore you'd never forgive, or finally taking that step you've resisted, obedience can feel hard until it becomes the very thing that sets you free. Hi, I'm Bernie Diamond, and welcome again to Fresh. In the early 1900s, American William Borden, heir to the Borden silver fortune, shocked his wealthy family by giving up everything to follow God's call onto the mission field. Trained at Yale and Princeton, he gave away his whole inheritance to Christian causes and set sail for China to reach the Muslim world. On the way, he stopped in Egypt to study Arabic, but fell ill and died at just 25. He never reached the mission field. But in his Bible, they found six words that he'd written. No reserve, no retreat, no regrets. Obedience, even cut short, became his greatest joy. King David understood that. Psalm 40 was his song of gratitude, written after God lifted him from despair. And in it, he penned these words, verse 8. I delight to do your will, O my God. Your law is within my heart. David wasn't obeying out of fear, but out of a love response to God for all that he'd done. When God's word took root in David's heart, obedience didn't become a burden, it became a joy. So today, if God's nudging you towards something difficult, perhaps calling you to give up that one thing you know is wrong but have struggled to let go of, don't resist. Let go. Hand it over to Him, because delight begins where resistance ends. May you too be able to say, I delight to do your will, O my God. Your law is within my heart. That's God's word, fresh for you today.
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7: I mean, there's many, many things that we want to leave behind as a legacy, but I think the biggest one is that marriage is awesome. Like, you know, even in the hard moments, marriage is wonderful. It is a gift. And that there is hope even in the hard times. That's something that we always want to point to. But I think for every couple, just coming back to that reason that God brought them together, because I think in hard seasons, especially those broken seasons we talked about, we lose sight of that because we're just in critical condition. We're just trying to survive, right? But in order to thrive, we have to think about that bigger picture.
8: That's Ashley Willis, and she and her husband Dave join us today on Focus on the Family with Jim Daly. And we're glad you're here. I'm John Fuller.
9: John, here's a book title that should grab everybody. Do Marriage Better. Who doesn't want that book? Mm. There is so much good stuff in here. Here's the best part. The subtitle, Seven Simple Shifts for a Deeper Connection. And our guests are talking about little things you can do that make big differences. And I think that's been my observation about marriage. When Gene and I hit a tough spot, it's usually because one of us has said something a little off that sets the other one askew. Mm-hmm. Why did you say it like that? That kind of hurt my feelings, whatever it might be. And if we could be a little more thoughtful about how we communicate and in other areas of our lives, how we interact with each other, man, you could have a marriage that is the best. And that's what we're aiming for today with our guests.
8: Yeah, Dave and Ashley Willis are conference speakers and relationship coaches and podcast hosts. They've been in full-time marriage ministry for quite a long time now. They've got four boys, and they've written a terrific book called, as you said, Jim, Do Marriage Better, Seven Simple Shifts for a Deeper Connection.
9: Dave and Ashley, welcome back. Good to have you here.
7: So glad to be here.
10: Always.
9: Yeah, it's fun. It's good to see you guys. Listen, I was serious about that in terms of these seven simple shifts. That's what you guys are talking about, these simple shifts. It can sound too easy, so let's cover those seven just quickly, and then we'll begin to dive into them, and hopefully couples can walk away from this and go, oh man, we can make a 20% improvement in our marital relationship. That would be good.
10: Absolutely, that would be good. And that was really the heart of the book. I think sometimes we overcomplicate things. I overcomplicate things.
9: You think?
10: And, you know, you think, oh, I've got to lose 100 pounds. It's like, well, maybe you could start just by
9: you would go right to that, wouldn't you? That wasn't the idea I had in mind. But
10: you know, baby steps.
9: Baby steps. First 100 pounds.
10: And in marriage, it's the same way. We think, oh, I've got to, you know, if marriage was a weight loss goal, I've got to lose 100 pounds in our marriage to get where we want it to be. It's like, well, maybe just take smaller bite-sized steps mm-hmm. to make simple shifts that over time really will lead to those big payoffs. And the areas, the shifts that we're talking about are just those main areas that affect every marriage. Areas like money, communication, sex, parenting, legacy. Like, these are things that all couples talk about and deal with. And we've just put together some tools based on working with couples for many years and of course, studying what the Bible has to say about marriage and realizing God doesn't want it to be complicated. It doesn't mean that marriage is always easy, but right. It's not as complicated as we make it. And if we'll do these little shifts, it can make a big difference.
9: Okay, mm-hmm. So we hit some of those themes as people were listening. It went by fast, but I'm sure they caught it. But Ashley, when we start looking at it, communication is really tricky.
7: Yes.
9: For all kinds of reasons. Mm-hmm. So in looking at that, what's one first step a couple can take to start talking in a way that really builds each other up?
7: Man, that's such a good question. And we can relate too. We've been married almost 25 years and it's been a journey. But I will say early in our marriage, I really made the mistake that a lot of couples make in assuming that Dave processes things the way I do and that he should communicate the way I do. And really, we constantly found ourselves bumping heads. And just to give an example, I tend to process things as I'm talking. Like, I'm talking and I'm processing and I'm expecting him to do the same. And so if I had an issue and I would bring it to Dave, I would, you know, start talking about it and just kind of just going through it, just drilling him with all these different things that I wanted to address. And he would look at me kind of stunned. And then I would get to the end of my tirade and he would just stare at me and he wouldn't say anything. And I took it as, oh, you don't care. You don't have anything to say. You don't care. And so then I would be like, you just don't care. And then I would kind of go into the other room. And then he would come back later after maybe like 30 minutes. And he's like, Ashley, I do care. I just needed time to think. Like, I just needed time to take this in. It's overwhelming. I care more than you could imagine.
10: I got to process this. Yes. But she'd watch so many Hallmark movies where the guy has a script and knows what to say every time. And he's so sensitive and kind. And I didn't have a script. I'm like, I don't know what to do here. Mm-hmm. And I'm also very literal, too. Like, one of the things we had to learn in marriage is she would say things to try to soften a request. But really, I would take it literally. Like, she would say things like, hey, Dave, when you get a minute, could you bring me this? And I thought that meant at any point in the day.
9: When you get a minute.
10: When I get a minute. Young husbands, listen to me. If your wife says when you get a minute, it means now.
7: It means right now.
10: No one told me this. She would say, like, we need to mow the yard. And I would think, how are we going to mow the yard? It's not a two-person job. We have a push mower. But I would wait till she was ready to do it with me, and she would say, why isn't the yard mowed? I'd say, well, I thought we wanted to do it together. And she said, why do we do it together? I said, exactly. And so when your wife says we need to do something, guys, it probably means a gentle way of her saying, hey, you need to do this.
7: And or can you please do
10: can
7: this?
10: You please? And she was being so polite and kind and softening the language. But I was just a Neanderthal that took everything completely literally. And it took us a while just to connect on simple things like that, which we laugh about now, of course. And then as marriage goes on and communication gets more nuanced and the issues you face might get a little more complex.
9: So a couple right now is going, okay, so that's where we're at. What is that first step? What is something they can do to either say it differently?
7: Yes. No, that's true. Because I know they're like, well, that's, you know, lawnmower issues are not our thing.
10: Right.
7: I think where
10: we're smarter than Dave. Yes. So can you help us with something that's actually practical?
7: Really, we need to come at each other with curiosity and compassion. And if we can start there and not come at each other with criticism, because I found myself in those hard years of communication always really having this critical eye. When I shifted to having curiosity, like, well, why is he not speaking? Is it that maybe I've just landed, you know, these things on him that he needs to think about? Or maybe I'm not being clear about this because clarity is kindness. Like, maybe I just need to be a little more clear. When we have curiosity, it's really hard to be angry about that because we're curious instead of critical. And so I think even just that simple way of having curiosity, it changes how we talk to each other. Have a curious tone too. It's not just the words you say, it's how you say them. And when you're curious in your tone, it's a little softer because you're trying to inquire about what's going on instead of assuming what's going on.
9: And these are all great concepts. Let me ask you this. This, you relate to the talk you hear in your head. Again, we learn things, family of origin, all those things that we grow up with. If you had a negative parent, for example, when you hear your spouse say something like, oh, the chicken seems a little cool. Or if you had a negative parent, for example, when you hear your spouse say something like, oh, the chicken seems a little cool.

0: her long resume already, she's also a very gifted biblical counselor and works with people and helps them with these kind of issues all the time. Because the voices in our head, that inner monologue, that inner soundtrack, it impacts everything that we do. And a lot of times when your spouse responds in a way where they're hurt by something you said or did, it goes much deeper than what you said or did. It goes to a place of woundedness that they have probably from long before you even came into the picture, where they're carrying this deep insecurity around a certain area that came from growing up in a home maybe where, like you said, there was potentially a negative parent, or they felt like as a kid they couldn't do anything right, and they're carrying that into the marriage. And you could say something not meaning anything by it, but it touches a wound from way back then. And so when your spouse responds in a way where it doesn't seem like it fits, right? You know, you said something that wasn't meant to cause offense and they seem to get offended or emotional. Instead of getting defensive yourself, like she said earlier, get curious, like lean into that. Uh-huh. Say, let's talk about that. I didn't mean to hurt you, but let's talk about the nerve that struck, because I want to help. I want to help not do that again on my part, but I also want to help you process and work through whatever the root cause of that wound might be.
1: It sounds like diffusing.
0: Yeah. Yes.
1: You know, that's the word picture I think of the bomb, the emotional bomb being diffused with great craft.
0: Mm. Cut the right wire.
1: Cut the right wire.
2: Right, right.
1: I don't know which one to cut. But Ashley, let me ask you this. You mentioned tone a while ago. Mm-hmm. I love the story you had in the book about your dog.
2: Yes.
1: Gene and I were laughing when we read that. Describe for the audience what happened, because this is something I'm going to try.
2: Oh, my gosh. Well, we have our little dog, Chi-Chi. She's a Chiweeny, supposedly. That's what the pound
1: Chiweeny.
2: Tone is. Yes, supposedly that's a Chihuahua and a Dachshund mix.
1: Okay.
2: So they call that a Chiweeny. And our boys, you know, we say sweet things to Chi-Chi all day, but they were like wanting to see if they said mean things in a nice tone, if she would have the same response. And she did. So they'd be like, Chi-Chi, you're the ugliest dog there is on earth.
1: And Chi-Chi
2: we
1: would
2: really
1: wiggle
2: don't
1: over.
2: Like you, Chi-Chi. Really, and she's just smiling and wagging her tail, and it's like she doesn't care at all what they're saying. And they're like, see, it's the tone, Mom, it's the tone.
0: Well, then they'd say nice things in a mean tone.
2: Oh, that's right.
0: Like,
2: yes.
0: You're the best dog ever, and we love you so much. And she'd get scared.
3: Oh, my goodness.
1: So tone made the difference, not the words.
0: Exactly.
2: Exactly.
0: Yeah.
2: Exactly. And so we, you know, as human beings, we need to pay attention to our tone because it matters. And I think sometimes we can find ourselves in what I like to refer to as a sandpaper season, where maybe our spouse didn't do a thing, but we are in a rough season where we already feel wounded, we feel raw. And so they could just say something that isn't even meant to be hurtful, but we take it that way because maybe the tone hit us wrong.
1: How do we diffuse that? Because I've had that experience where I'm just saying something almost like a journalist would say.
2: Mm-hmm.
1: You know, four people went off the road yesterday and struck a pole and everyone survived and everyone's good. Why would you say that to me like that? And I'm going, what did I just say? So how do we honor our spouse to give us that feedback of how that comment may have wounded them? And then in the inside, our head talk is, what in the world is she talking about? All I did was state a fact.
2: Mm-hmm. Yeah.
1: I didn't have a tone with it at all. Where's the referee call in that? How do I back off of that and say, okay, obviously it didn't work for her.
2: Right.
1: What do I need to do to say it differently? What do you coach couples with in that regard?
2: I love that you said you got to get a hold of your own self-talk, because I do think if we're just stewing all day and having assumptions like, well, she's just emotional and she just doesn't get me. And like, what's wrong with her? Like, if we're just stewing on that all day, when we have that next conversation with our spouse, we're going to come off really negatively too, because we've assumed the worst of them. And so first of all, we've got to rein in those thoughts and assume the best, and then ask questions. Ask questions if you don't know, if you're like, really like, what's going on there? I would go up to your spouse and say, listen, I can tell that really struck a nerve in you. I want you to know I'm for you and not against you.
1: Yeah.
2: What went on there? Like, what did I say or do? Or maybe it wasn't even me. What's going on here?
1: You know, in that regard, that's a great point. We make the assumption that you did it on purpose. And I would say 95% of the time, that's probably not accurate.
2: Exactly.
1: Both directions, right?
2: Mm-hmm.
1: We do assume that you did that. You threw that dart at me and it hit its mark.
2: Mm-hmm.
1: And you're going, what dart? What mark?
2: Yeah.
1: And, you know, there might be times where you are throwing a dig and you got to be careful with that. Obviously, there's healthier ways to do that. But again, that's how with that communication, we got to be mindful and maybe make the assumption. And this is a good thing. I'm having a lot of ahas lately. And I've been married almost 40 years. That's trouble. But just that idea of, before I react emotionally like that, make the assumption that Jean didn't know what she was saying, or vice versa.
2: Exactly.
1: But how do you train yourself to do that, to say, okay, I'm not going to assume the worst first?
2: Mm-hmm.
0: in the love chapter, 1 Corinthians 13.

0: 13, when Apostle Paul gives us this great list of what love is, the very first adjective he uses is patient. Love is patient. Mm-hmm. Love is patient. Love is kind. It goes on from there. And I think that's the part he put that first, the Bible lists it first, because that's the part we struggle with the most, is the patience of like really taking a breath and leaning in and staying curious. You know, Ephesians 4:32 talks about be kind and compassionate to one another. And then it uses a word that I love, tenderhearted, forgiving one another. And I think that tenderness in marriage is usually what we need to lean into when there's a pattern of offense of like, how can I, in my tone, in my words, in my pursuit of my spouse, in my thoughtfulness, just be tender with them? You know, not rough with them, but just tender with them. And if we'll take that posture, it will change the way we talk. And all of us, we know how to do this. Because you look at somebody that might be harsh with their spouse and they think, well, I'm just not a flowery person with my words. And then they'll get their dog and they'll be like, I love you so much. You're so precious, you know. And so they clearly know how to be tender, right? Yes. We all do. But we just need to direct that where it matters the most and be tender and patient with our spouse. Good.
1: And I want to say this too, just practically, take at least 5 seconds, just count to five, take a deep breath before you say anything. And if at that five, at number five, if you're still just rearing to go, ready to say something mean, count to five again. Wow. And if you can't get yourself regulated, dismiss yourself and say, I love you. I'm going to go take a minute. I'll be right back. I promise. I won't leave you hanging. I just need a minute.
2: Yeah.
1: Because
2: yeah.
1: I think so many times we just don't advocate. We don't take the time because we're just, you know, we let the emotions take over. But we need to take the time because our relationship is worth it.
2: Let's move to prioritizing your marriage. This is one, especially for young couples, that can be difficult in the busy season. But you have this concept of concentrating on your marriage. Why do we say a marriage-centric family is critical over a child-centric family? How do we do that?
0: Well, the simplest reason why we do that is because that's the way God designed it.
2: That is true.
0: You look at Scripture, you look at how he orchestrated the family from the very first couple on, that's his design, that the most important human relationship we have on earth, if we're married, is with our spouse. Is God first, then our spouse, then our kids. And when we get that out of balance, when we put our kids first, it creates codependency. It creates a lot of difficult things. It's one of the reasons why the divorce rate is spiking among empty nesters.
2: Right.
0: And people are good at co-parenting and paying bills and running kids to practice and being focused on the kids. And once the kids are out of the house, they look at each other and realize they're married to a stranger. And sadly, there's an epidemic of divorce among people who've been married, you know, 20, 30 plus years. And we're trying to just help people. We're not saying anything really new or novel in this. We're just trying to point people back to the timeless truth of God's design for putting marriage first. And when you give your kids the gift of seeing a healthy marriage, it is a gift to them, because a lot of young people are scared to get married right now. They're cohabitating, they're dating around, they're scared of marriage. The reason why is they grew up in a household where they never saw a good example of it. And if we can give our kids a good example, that's one of the greatest gifts we can give them, as they go out on their own and start their own family.
2: That's really good. Now, how did Oreos teach this to your family? I mean, I love a good Oreo.
0: Cookies and sweets find their way into all of our family stories. And we just have a lot of sweet tooth people in the house.
2: Okay.
0: But there was an Oreo story.
1: There is. Oh my gosh. It grosses me out every time I tell it, but it's also kind of a funny story. So this is when we were in the thick of raising four boys. At the time, our youngest was probably, I don't know, 1.5, and our oldest was maybe 10. And there was this quiet in the house all of a sudden. And that rarely happened at that time.
2: Yeah.
1: And we were enjoying it for a moment. I think I was folding laundry. It was just a quiet moment. And I realize I don't know where Chatham is, our littlest one. And I'm like, oh my gosh, where's Chatham? And Dave's like, I thought you knew where Chatham was. And all of a sudden, we look at the kitchen. And at the time, we had a great room, but our kitchen light was off. But there was one little light coming from the half bath that was right off the kitchen. And I'm like, he was kind of in the midst of potty training. And I'm like, did he actually go to the potty? And so we go over to the bathroom. And at first, I'm relieved. I'm like, oh my gosh, there's Chatham. We found him. He's safe and sound. But then I realize there's this dark ring around his mouth. And I'm like, what is that? That's weird. And then I look and see his soggy hand with a soggy Oreo. And he is smiling ear to ear, dipping an Oreo in the toilet and eating it. And eating it. Yeah. And he was so proud of himself.
2: Wow.
1: I know. And so we like...
0: This is why we don't get invited to speak at parenting conferences.
1: I know.
0: Lots of marriage, lots of marriage stuff. But they hear these stories and they're like, we're good on the parenting,
1: we're
0: though.
1: We're good, Dave and Ashley. No, but we immediately swiped him up and cleaned him. We're gagging. We laugh about it now, but it was crazy.
2: And And help me with why that reinforces marriage.
0: You know, Jim, I'm not sure.
1: I think, honestly, it's, first of all, having a sense of humor, right?
0: Yeah.
1: But also just being a team and handling things and, you know, just getting in there and tackling things together. Because parenting is hard.
0: And what we talked about in the book with that story, too, is when you take your eyes off of something that's important for too long, it's going to veer someplace it shouldn't.
1: Exactly.
0: And that happened with our kid. But we see that over and over happen with people's marriages, where you put it on autopilot. You don't really take time to check in and say, where are we? How are we? You're just assuming everything's fine because there's not this big crisis. Mm. There's not this big explosion, just like we did in that moment where things seemed fine because they were quiet. But quiet doesn't always mean healthy. And you need to be proactive and lean in and say, like, how are we doing? Like, what can I do to be a better spouse to you? And are we prioritizing each other enough? Do we need to make sure we have that date night on the book consistently? And just checking in, because left on autopilot, every marriage will crash eventually.
2: No, that's good. I will never think of Oreos quite the same
1: way.
3: Yeah. And it, even in that circumstance, I mean, there's an illustration there, I'm sure, of different parenting styles and how you handle these things, because Dina and I would always approach some of the problems quite differently. Mm-hmm. But you had the wisdom to go seek out help from somebody because of those differences. And I thought that was really an important part of what you shared, because there's an accountability, there's a willingness to grow. Who did you seek out and what did you learn?
1: Well, I'm telling you, this is Dave. Dave had a lot of wisdom, because we found ourselves just, you know, really getting along in most areas of marriage. But when it came to parenting, there was a growing resentment and a tension that we could feel. We weren't like fighting and calling names or anything like that, but just you could feel the tension. You could cut it with a knife. And we just found that we just could not get on the same page with parenting. I was much more black and white, and Dave was just nicer. And I was like, between the two of us is like a balanced parent. We've got to figure this out. But Dave one day came to me and he said, Ashley, he's like, listen, we have all these areas of marriage where there's not tension. And he said, but this tension, I just feel like it's growing. And I feel that you resent me and I hate that. But he goes, but I feel like I don't even know what it is. Mm. And he's like, and you know, in the conversations we've had, I can tell that you feel a bit like you don't know what it is either. You can't put your finger on it. He goes, I have this idea. Let's pray about, you know, asking God to bring to mind a couple that we know that has a thriving family, not a perfect family because those don't exist, but a family that we admire that's maybe a little bit like 10 years ahead of us. And let's have them over for dinner and talk to them and just learn from them. And I was like, okay, I'll do it. So we prayed. God brought to mind the same couple, the same family. Mm-hmm. And then I started saying, oh no, they're so busy. You know what? We shouldn't ask them. Like, you know what? This is probably not a good idea. And he looked at me and grabbed my hand and he said, Ashley, you can't say no for people. The worst that can happen is they can't do it, and we'll pray about it, and we'll think of another couple. God will bring to mind another couple, and we'll go from there. But we need to do this. And so we approached the couple at church, and they were more than willing. Mm-hmm. I mean, they were so honored that we would even ask. And they were like, we would love to teach you what we know. So we had them over for pizza and spent like 2 or 3 hours just talking through all these issues we'd been facing with parenting. And they gave us new thoughts and new practical skills to consider and to use that we had never thought about, nor would we have thought about without talking to them. And we went back to them over the years, but it was a real game changer for us.
0: Yeah, just being willing to ask for help and seek help is sometimes one of the wisest things you can do for any part of life.
2: Mm-hmm. Yeah.
0: But certainly for marriage, and in marriage, for whatever reason, we just clam up and we're like, no, I don't want people to know our business. I don't want that. And you can't think that way. You have to think, there are people out there who've been where we are, who've walked through this and can teach us what they know. Mm-hmm. And let's lean into that. And I'm so thankful that we did. And that couple, you know, became great friends and great mentors. And it wasn't like formal. It wasn't, we weren't meeting every week. It wasn't like that, but they were there in our corner from then on. And that made a huge difference.
2: Yeah. In that context, you do point out it's important to create a healthy family culture in this area of marriage. And it reinforces that. But a place where children even feel like they can be heard. Speak to that idea. And maybe you have some traditions in your family that helped you build that culture. But speak to all of that.
0: Yeah, I think leaning in with curiosity, the same you do with your spouse, instead of leaning with criticism. I think as parents, sometimes we think our go-to needs to be criticize. Like, that's wrong. I got to correct it. That's what parenting is. But really, we should come alongside as teachers, mentors. That's what parenting is as well. And say, okay, tell me why you did that. And a lot of times you'll hear them answering their own question of why it was wrong that they did what they did. And you can just kind of help lovingly point it out. And if kids know that you're there with them and for them and you want them to win, then they're much more willing to share their struggles and their losses with you.
1: Exactly, because we put a high value on honesty in our family.
2: Yeah.
1: And from a very young age, we always told them, you're going to get in less trouble if you're honest first before us finding out than if we find out. Because there's going to be consequences regardless, but they're going to be less if you can just come forth and be honest. And I think when you put those kind of things in place as a family, it breeds more honesty, right? And so over the years, as our kids, you know, got to be young adults, they still come to us. And sometimes, you know, when they're asking certain questions, my eyes, I have to watch like my face because I'm like, oh my gosh, where is this question coming
0: from?
1: Don't
0: freak out. Don't freak out.
1: Dave will grab my hand and he's like, this is what we wanted. This is what we wanted.
2: Well, this has been a great start. Let's stick around. Let's go another day here and continue the discussion if we can do that. You guys up for that?
0: I'm up for it.
2: All right, let's do that. These are great tips and what a concept. Do marriage better, 7 simple shifts for a deeper connection. And we've just scratched the surface.
3: Oh, so many great thoughts and insights from Dave and Ashley Willis on today's episode of Focus on the Family. 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
2: In this bulletin, the opposition expressing reservations about proposed tech laws and another boost in the polls for One Nation. With the details, I'm Naomi Miller. The opposition believes Labor's enhanced social media laws would give the communications minister power to censor legitimate debate. The central plank of the draft legislation would allow users to opt out of algorithms that drive content on social media feeds. But the coalition argues the bill goes much further, claiming it gives the government the ability to change the rules at a whim. Nationals leader Matt Canavan says he has serious concerns with the bill as it stands.
3: This bill is like putting Anthony Albanese in charge of refereeing a South Sydney Rabbitohs game. He wouldn't be an impartial judge. These people aren't an impartial judge, and we should not allow this type of censorship to emerge in a free and open country.
2: Meantime, the US has also raised concerns. One Nation is winning over millennials, younger voters and renters as the party maintains its lead in the latest opinion poll. The YouGov survey gives One Nation a primary vote of 30%, 4 points ahead of Labor and 12 in front of the coalition. Labor would still be able to form government if a federal election were held this week, but One Nation would become the official opposition. Homes across Australia have lost $34 billion in value in just 3 months. Interest rates and the federal government's overhaul of property taxes are being blamed for the drop. Despite overall values falling, median house prices remain at near historic highs. The primary school maths curriculum is likely to be replaced after Australia scored poorly in a global exam of reading and mathematics. Teenagers have fallen 2 years behind the performance of students who sat a similar test 2 decades ago. Smartphones and artificial intelligence is being blamed for accelerating educational decline in many parts of the world. An eighth Australian has been found safe after the Nepal-Tibet flood disaster. Jack Fenwick reports.
4: The Department of Foreign Affairs and Trade has confirmed the Australian citizen who was previously uncontactable in Nepal has been found safe, and they do not require consular assistance. The number of Australians unaccounted for is now down to 35 as the search continues for hundreds still missing.
2: Nearly all American pastors are concerned about artificial intelligence misinterpreting scripture, according to new research from the Barna Group. It found 94% of pastors, 83% of Christians and 74% of adults are worried about AI's use of the Bible. And a British peer says it's open season to discriminate against Christians in the UK. Lord Jackson of Peterborough, who's vice chair of a parliamentary group focused on religious freedom, warned that Christians in Britain are now experiencing two-tier justice. He told Fox News that's a very regrettable position. He cited the UK's refusal to grant a visa to Finnish MP Päivi Räsänen because of her conviction for hate speech over quoting Bible verses 22 years ago. Lord Jackson said Muslim preachers are treated more favourably than Christian preachers. To the US Open, Francis Tiafoe has come back from 2 sets down to beat fellow American Alex Mickelson in a 5-set thriller. LIV Golf has filed for bankruptcy protection in the United States. Many players are owed millions in contracts. The protection allows the business to reorganize its operations while protecting it from lawsuits, debt collection, and attempts to close it down. That's the latest Vision National News. I'm Naomi Miller.
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6: A partly cloudy day today. Slight chance of a shower later on this afternoon or this evening. Today's temperatures between 19 and 23 degrees.
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3: In this bulletin, a rise in students struggling with maths and police raiding Brisbane CFMEU headquarters. With more, I'm Jaden James. The United States has raised concerns over the federal government's push to tighten Australia's social media laws. Users would be given the ability to opt out of algorithms that drive social media feeds. Tech companies who fail to comply would face penalties of $100 million. US President Donald Trump is expected to raise the issue with Anthony Albanese when the PM travels to America later this month. The New South Wales opposition claims the government has failed to help improve student learning outcomes. New international testing shows nearly a quarter of all students in New South Wales are now classified as lower performers for maths. Shadow Education Minister Mark Speakman says New South Wales students are being outperformed by Victoria.
4: This means now that students in New South Wales at the age of 15 are on average 2 years behind where their parents were. This is devastating for students and for teachers and for parents in New South Wales.
3: Australia and New South Wales still have results above the OECD average across the board. Plainclothed police have descended on the Brisbane CFMEU headquarters over allegations of corruption. Several officers were seen going in and out of the Bowen Hills office early this morning. It's understood to be a multi-state operation, with Victorian police confirming they're investigating alleged corrupting benefits offences. Search warrants have also been executed south of Queensland. Retirees spending their super are injecting over $120 million into the economy, according to a new survey of Australians over 60. Super Member Council Commission research shows the money is supporting over 485,000 full-time equivalent jobs. Council Chief Executive Misha Schubert says it shows the success of the super system.
5: In the light of this week's One Nation policy to turn super into an ATM, have people withdraw super early, that retiree spending today shows us why super must always be that strong system preserved for retirement.
3: The research surveyed around 2,000 Australians. Overseas, a crowd of 80,000 has heard the gospel proclaimed throughout a boxing event in Dublin. That's because it was the final fight of world champion and devout Pentecostal Christian Katie Taylor. She walked into the ring to the anthem, "All Hail the Power of Jesus," and walked out praising Jesus with her arms stretched wide. She gave the glory to God for her victory and her career. The Kenyan government is investigating whether to introduce stricter regulation of churches amid concerns over the current rate of registering new churches, which is averaging 60 a month. It's 4 years since the nation lifted an 8-year moratorium on church registrations and introduced extensive new requirements. Leaders believe even tougher measures may be needed to prevent corruption and frequent disputes over doctrines and finances that are erupting into violence and even deaths. To NRL, the Knights will continue their remarkable transformation when they take on the Rabbitohs in a knockout final on Friday night. Newcastle is the first team since Parramatta in 2019 to go from wooden spooners to finalists. Winger Dom Young says he always believed new coach Justin Holbrook could turn them around.
6: I think at the start of the season, you know, when we looked at the squad and said, you look at the strat we've got, the players we've got, and obviously the style of play that Justin's brought, I was pretty confident at the start of the year that we could turn it around.
3: Meantime, Cowboys forward Ruben Cotter has freed himself to play in Saturday's elimination final against the Sharks. He successfully had his careless high tackle charge downgraded at the NRL judiciary. And LIV Golf has officially filed for bankruptcy in the United States. Aussie Cameron Smith owed more than $6.5 million. That's the latest Vision National News. I'm Jaden James.
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8: A partly cloudy day today. Slight chance of a shower later on this afternoon or this evening. Today's temperatures between 19 and 23 degrees.
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1: When we were kids, GoldenEye and Mario Kart on the old Nintendo 64 was like this revolution. It had that three-pronged controller, and it was genius, and we thought the graphics were fantastic. But now when I show my kids, they just laugh at the clunky gameplay and the controller, and even though I can still smash them in Mario Kart, when I play them on their games now, they destroy me. And their games are so much better than ours were, but I just don't want to admit it. And similarly with our mental well-being, sometimes we miss out on new innovations because we like to cling to the old. Now, I'm not saying everything new is good, but some things definitely are. And if we close our minds off to new innovations because it's uncomfortable or we're used to something else, we might miss out on the very healing God wants to bring us. Be wisely open to new innovations that might help you in your mental well-being.
0: For more candid conversations on faith and mental well-being, check out sunburntsouls.com.
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4: G'day everyone, Dave Dean here, and our question for the week is, do aliens exist and would they change Christianity? Now, I love this question because it's one of those questions that begins with telescopes and somehow ends in theology, but it is incredibly relevant, especially given the recent headlines coming out of the US Department of War or the Pentagon. You look up at the night sky and you see those images from space telescopes and you suddenly feel very small. Billions of galaxies, billions of stars, who knows how many planets. And naturally, the question comes, are we alone? But for Christians, there's also a second question here. If we found intelligent life out there, would Christianity collapse down here? I don't think so. So here are three brief thoughts. First, the Bible is silent on the question of extraterrestrial life, as we think of, at least in terms of aliens, but it is not shaken. The Bible does not tell us whether they are out there and inhabiting some other planet somewhere or something like that. It's not trying to answer every question we might have about the universe, but it does tell us who made the universe. In the beginning, God made the heavens and the earth. That means that if there is life beyond earth, it is not outside of God's authority. Aliens would not be rivals to God, therefore they would be creatures subjected to God. The discovery of another creature, therefore, does not disprove the Creator. Second, human beings are significant, but we're not the center. Sometimes people think Christianity says humans are the center of everything, but that is not quite right. God is at the center. Human beings are deeply significant because we are made in his image. God himself became one of us in Jesus at the incarnation. And one day we are said that we will rule and reign with him in the new heavens and the new earth. The Bible has us as a very special role in this world and ultimately in the purposes of the universe. So clearly God cares for us. But if there are other intelligent creatures out there, that does not reduce all of that. It would simply expand our wonder at God's creativity. Third, the gospel is cosmic in scope. And this is where Christianity is much bigger than people often realize. Colossians says that all things were created through Christ and for Christ, things in heaven and on earth, visible and invisible. And through the cross, God is reconciling all things to himself. Now, that doesn't answer every speculative question out there about aliens, clearly. Would aliens be fallen? Would they need redemption? Would Christ's work apply to them? We don't know. But what we do know is this. Jesus is not a local tribal deity. He's Lord of heaven and earth. His resurrection is not some small religious event tucked away in the corner of history. It is the beginning of new creation. So would aliens change Christianity? They may stretch our imagination. They may humble us. They may make theologians write very large books with very small print. But they would not dethrone Christ because Christianity has never been merely the claim that humans are interested in. It is the claim that the maker of all worlds stepped into this one. So the real question is not just, are we alone in this universe? The Christian answer is ultimately no, because God himself in Jesus has come near. The Word became flesh and dwelt among us. And whether the universe is empty or crowded, he is Lord of it all.
3: 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That's Dean with an E.
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2: In this bulletin, a former PM's widow passes away and a backlog on land claims growing in New South Wales. Good afternoon, I'm Jaden James. Prime Minister Anthony Albanese has remembered Blanche Delpuget as a true one-off following her death overnight. The 82-year-old was an acclaimed writer and widow of former Labor PM Bob Hawke. In her final message, Delpuget says the rule of life should be to always love one another. The New South Wales Land Minister says legislation to address issues with land claims in the state will go before Parliament next week. There are calls for more clarity, with more than 40,000 claims from local Aboriginal land councils sitting unresolved in New South Wales. Steve Campus says they are also working to make their way through the claims backlog.
3: A land claim is a one-line email, and essentially it's pretty easy to lodge a land claim. But then to process that land claim can take months and months and months. So, yeah, we work hard at that.
2: The New South Wales opposition leader has offered bipartisan support to the legislation. Upfront costs are the biggest stumbling block for Queenslanders thinking about upgrading the energy efficiency of their home. The PropTrack Origin Australian Home Energy Report shows 43% of Queenslanders see the price tag as the biggest hurdle. REA Group Senior Economist Megan Liu says not owning your home is also a big turnoff to investment.
4: We're also seeing renters have fewer instances of adoption as well due to the lack of control over whether they're able to install or not install these features compared to homeowners.
2: The report has found that about 80% of Australians now have energy-efficient features installed in their homes. Growing Queensland is attracting complaints from parents struggling to find accommodation in Rockhampton. Families are heading to the region next week for the school's championship regatta, but there are fewer than a dozen hotel rooms available. The backlash comes as rowing officials across the globe raise concerns for Rockhampton to host the Olympic event in 2032. A storm has erupted at an elite Brisbane Christian school after a young gospel worker preached on sin and hell to students. He insists he never mentioned homosexuality, but that was the accusation across the St. Peter's Lutheran College community, prompting the school to condemn his sermon. Christian commentator George Christensen gave Vision Radio his advice for the school.
5: My message to the parents would be, if you don't like your children receiving the fundamental messages of the Christian faith, perhaps you ought to reconsider sending your children to a Christian school. We are not here as some sort of place where you can just take the niceties of the Christian religion. We're here to form young Christian people.
2: He said St. Peter and Martin Luther would approve. Overseas, an investigation has been launched after two thieves stole four works of art from a Renoir museum in France. The artwork has an estimated value of 9 million euros, or about 14 million Australian dollars. In sport, the emotional highs and lows of tennis have been captured in a thrilling All-American quarterfinal at the US Open. Craig Gabriel reports.
6: If there was ever a roller coaster of a match, it was Francis Tiafoe playing Alex Mickelson. A couple of hours after Mickelson served for the match, Tiafoe had match points and closed it out with a sizzling forehand winner down the line, 5-7, 3-6, 7-5, 6-3, 7-6. And then it was heart-wrenching at the end when the two players embraced at the net. 22-year-old Alex sobbed and sobbed on Tiafoe's shoulder, not wanting to release his grip. He had put up such an amazing effort. This match highlighted why five-set tennis is played.
2: Craig Gabriel reporting. That's the latest Vision National News. I'm Jaden James.
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11: A partly cloudy day today. Slight chance of a shower later on this afternoon or this evening. Today's temperatures between 19 and 23 degrees.

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4: 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Kids can be unpredictable. Your speed shouldn't be. How fast are you going now? And 2:30 to 4pm. Kids can be unpredictable. Your speed shouldn't be. 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
3: In this bulletin, students falling behind in maths and emergency wait times increase in New South Wales. With more, I'm Jaden James. Australia's primary school maths curriculum could be overhauled after the country scored poorly in a global exam of reading and mathematics. Dusty Fitzpatrick explains.
4: Teenagers in Australia have fallen 2 years behind the performance of students who sat an equivalent test 20 years ago. The program for international student assessment has been undertaken by Year 9 pupils every 3 years since 2000. Australia ranked 12th in the world in reading in the latest testing, dropping to 16th in maths. Council for Education Research's Dr. Jonas Bertling says the report also shows we have an issue with classroom discipline.
5: 4 in 10 students said that there's frequent noise and disorder.
4: The OECD believes smartphones and AI chatbots are accelerating a global educational decline.
3: Dusty Fitzpatrick reporting. The Prime Minister has scolded the ABC after the broadcaster claimed he didn't declare an honorary membership of a golf club. The Marrickville Golf Club received millions of dollars in government funding to fix its sewage system. The facility in Anthony Albanese's electorate got the money as part of the Commonwealth Grants Program. Mr. Albanese says he wasn't aware he had been made an honorary member more than 15 years ago.
6: I don't have a card. I don't go in there. I haven't been in there for years. I used to walk my dog along the path, as lots of people do, because it's a community club. The ABC were told this.
3: The club received a $6 million grant. New South Wales emergency department waiting times increased over the April to June quarter, with patients in ED waiting for an average of 3 hours and 49 minutes. The latest healthcare quarterly report shows only 57% of elective surgeries at Bankstown Lincoln were performed on time. AMA New South Wales President Dr. Fred Betros says the figures are grim.
7: We have numbers that don't meet the standard that we want to see for healthcare in New South Wales, whether that's emergency care or elective surgical care. Like I said, there have been some improvements and some wins, but we're just not seeing the trend quarter on quarter that we want to see to reverse the pressure on the health system.
3: Only 63% of elective surgeries at Campbelltown were performed on time. Overseas, despite being one of the most tightly controlled Islamic nations on earth, it's frequently claimed that Iran has one of the fastest growing churches in the world. Worthy News reports that it's taking place behind closed doors. Thousands of Christian converts are meeting quietly in house churches, often under threat of surveillance, arrest, imprisonment, and even death. Many are influenced by the prophetic weight of a scripture from Jeremiah, referring to the Iranian regime of Elam, in which God promises to destroy its rulers and restore its fortunes. Nearly 10,000 Christians and pro-lifers joined the annual March for Life through London to the British Parliament at the weekend. They included 15 Catholic bishops who had their mass disrupted by a group of pro-abortion activists. Critics observed they'd never do that at a mosque. In AFL, Geelong's midfield is holding no fears for Fremantle's star-studded lineup ahead of Friday's semi-final in Perth. Young Cats ruck Mitch Edwards says they're ready for whatever the Dockers and fellow ruck Luke Jackson throw at them.
8: We've got a pretty good midfield ourselves, I like to think. I feel like we've grown throughout the year and matured a fair bit where things aren't going our way. We're able to arrest that momentum and bring it back our way. But obviously, they've got heaps of guns going through there as well. I think they had 4 or 5 All-Australians or something like that. So obviously, they're a great team and we'll get after that.
3: And Western Bulldogs veteran Adam Treloar has announced his retirement. That's the latest Vision National News. I'm Jaden James.
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2: Rima 99.7 weather.
12: The possibility of a late shower this evening with overnight lows between 5 and 10. Should be a cloudy day tomorrow. There is a slight chance of a shower about the lower 100, near zero chance elsewhere. Daytime temperatures tomorrow between 15 and 19. And there's a warning for large and powerful surf conditions.
2: Rima 99.7's Traffic Watch.
13: G'day everybody, checking all things traffic in Newcastle this morning. Moving pretty well over the Hexham Bridge. It is early, so currently no real issues. Looks like it moves well inbound the Newcastle Link. Again, early, that'll start to pick up. Newcastle Road, much the same. Turton Road's always one to keep in mind, as well as Crowdis Street. Lambton Road, Russell Road, both looking clear this morning. No real problems there. It's the latest traffic on Newcastle's Rima 99.7.
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16: Here's a question. What if the reason that a lot of us feel disappointed in our faith is because you've confused happiness with joy? It's interesting to ponder, isn't it? But there's a verse in the Bible, in Psalm chapter 30 and verse 5, it says, "Weeping may stay overnight, but there is joy in the morning." Now, joy isn't the absence of pain or going through hard things or even unanswered questions or prayers, but rather it's a deep confidence in God's goodness that remains, even when life feels really difficult. 'Cause I'm ready
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16: Hey, welcome to the show. Happy Wednesday. We're already halfway through the week. We're flying. Hey, it's Cam, and you got the daily. All right, Toby Max dropped a brand new song. I'm loving it. It's been on repeat for me for the last couple of days. I will get you up to speed. I'll tell you about the movie that it is also set to be a part of, the big soundtrack. Also, Holland's dropped a new album, and with We Are Messengers, just a couple of weeks away from dropping their fifth studio project, Halfway Home, they've said every week they're dropping a new unreleased track, a little teaser anyway. I will give you a little sneak peek into a song called Real King later on in the show. We've got another look at your artist of the week, Franny Cash. She drops her debut album, Here I Am, at the end of next week. We are so keen. We've been looking at songs every single day so far. Can you imagine her as an interior designer? It almost happened. We'll hear from Franny a little later on in the show as she tells the story. But next, the unexpected gifts of trauma. They can be a really interesting thing to say, especially if you're right still in the thick of it, even as our Words to Live By alluded to just a moment ago. It touches a lot of our lives in some way. Dr. Jodie Richardson from the Well Hello Anxiety podcast is going to be with us to explore this unusual and fascinating perspective on trauma next at The Daily.

wish I didn't have to tell. I know you're for me, but God, why does it feel like hell?

0: Hey, you tuned into the Daily. Happy Wednesday. Always love that you get to be a part of it because my next guest brings incredible expertise and wisdom to the show every single week. From the Well Hello Anxiety podcast, a brand new episode has just dropped today. Dr. Jody Richardson, welcome back to the Daily, my friend.
1: Well, thanks, Cam.
0: Hey, we're talking about trauma today. And look, this is a massive topic in and of itself. In fact, we'd need our entire three-hour show, I think, to really even just begin to cover this idea properly. But when it comes to our mental health, I mean, these two things can often go hand in hand.
1: Oh, my goodness me. Oh, look, trauma is such a difficult experience for people, and it's a really big part of life. Most people, when you understand the definition of trauma, have experienced some sort of challenge, not all, but most, and it can really take away from your mental health. But the woman that I spoke to, Dr. Edith Shiro, wrote a book called The Unexpected Gift of Trauma and talks about how we can actually come out the other side of it with a different view of life, a richer perspective, more purpose, and a life that's better than we ever could have imagined.
0: I think when you can write a book like that, to be able to say, hey, there's a gift here, I mean, what does it mean to be able to move forward, to heal and to grow from these really difficult experiences?
1: Yeah, it's really unexpected kind of perspective, which is why I wanted to talk to Dr. Edith. And just to kind of define trauma firstly, which I think is important so that we're all talking about the same thing. And I'm going to use her words. She defines trauma as anything that shatters your understanding of yourself, others or the world, and you don't have the tools to deal with it. And when she talked about growth after trauma, and she's seen it time and time again, you know, it's obviously a lengthy process and support is needed, but she talked about it's more than a spiral than a staircase, Cam. So it's not like a linear kind of progression. But when you work with a person who can support you to kind of understand what you've been through and process it, develop the tools to cope with it, that you can actually move from kind of the hardship and the, you know, the pain and the distress through to kind of coming out the other side feeling like, you know, almost like I'm better off for that experience, but not a straightforward, simple, easy thing to do.
0: No. And every single case, I imagine, is going to be unique to every individual based on the level and the depth of that trauma and what they experienced. But are there a number of ideas and principles that are maybe somewhat universal that can be helpful to help us walk through the spiral as she discusses?
1: Yeah, absolutely, Cam. And she talks through five really beautiful steps in the process, you know, and remembering it's not a staircase, it's a bit of a spiral, but she talks us through that in the podcast. But what really stuck out for me was, first of all, this beautiful validation that wherever you are right now, that's okay. It's okay to be wherever you are, no matter what it is that you have been enduring or are enduring at the moment. And the first step was actually something that I've talked about before on the podcast, radical acceptance, which people often mistake acceptance for meaning, I welcome this, I wanted this, like a gift, accepting a gift. But in fact, it actually just means sitting with yourself and being honest about what you're actually feeling and just experiencing that instead of the distraction, you know, or the dissociation, the numbing, which is often a part of this kind of process. And so she talks us through it in the most beautiful way. And it's such a hopeful, compassionate conversation as well. So I'm so grateful to her.
0: Yeah, so much more to this discussion than we would necessarily even get close to covering off in our conversation today. But you've given us a great place to start. Dr. Jody Richardson from the Well Hello Anxiety podcast, thanks for giving us a little snapshot on this one and a great place that we can kick off. Thank you, Jodes.
1: Absolute pleasure. Thanks always as ever for your time.
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1: Still to come on the daily, the news from Holland. She's dropped a whole new album. In fact, it's the final installment of her Theology of Beauty album series. There's been four of them all up to tie in with all of the seasons, and she's just dropped her summer project, knowing that it has just wrapped up in the US. We'll give you the details, give you a listen to a couple of the new songs on it too, plus what she's had to say about this project. But before we do that, we've got to take a look into some of the things that we are celebrating today. Hugh Grant celebrates a birthday today, just having a quick look into the birthday book. So too is Michael Bublé, if you don't mind. But in proof that just about everything gets a day to celebrate, we're going to shine a spotlight over what it is specifically next at the Daily.
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2: Good afternoon. In stories making news, the primary school maths curriculum is likely to be replaced after Australia scored poorly in a global exam of reading and mathematics. Teenagers have fallen 2 years behind the performance of students who sat a similar test 2 decades ago. The number of Australians missing in the Nepal flooding disaster has been revised down from 36 to 35. A citizen who wasn't able to be reached in the wake of the flash flooding has made contact to confirm they are safe and well. The nation's homes have lost $34 billion in value in just 3 months. Interest rates and the federal government's overhaul of property taxes are being blamed for the drop. Despite overall values falling, median house prices remain at near historic highs. And in sport, Western Bulldogs veteran Adam Treloar has announced his retirement. The former Giant and Magpie only managed to play 11 games over the past 2 years due to injury. I'm Jaden James, and those are the latest news and sport headlines.
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1: Rima 99.7 weather.
11: The possibility of a late shower this evening with overnight lows between 5 and 10. Should be a cloudy day tomorrow. There is a slight chance of a shower about the lower 100, near zero chance elsewhere. Daytime temperatures tomorrow between 15 and 19. And there's a warning for large and powerful surf conditions.
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12: And a very good afternoon to you. Getting a few minutes delay into the Hexham Bridge for the Pacific Highway outbound to Raymond Terrace. All good. New England Highway just a little busy into East Maitland. Not too much of a delay at this stage. Neither Newcastle Road, Jesmond, nor Newcastle Link Road at Cameron Park. Slightly building though. Old Pacific Highway down through Gateshead through to Belmont and Swansea flowing quite nicely. And one down towards Sydney, nice and clear. Northbound back to Newcastle, fairly good. The old Pacific Highway at Cowan onto the M1. Got a motorcycle crash there, so just look out for that if you're in that particular area. Meantime, Mandalong Road starting to build coming off the highway through to YE Road at Morisset. I'm Jace at your latest traffic on Rima 99.7.
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0: Still to come on the daily, there's a new album that's just dropped from Holland. Give you all the details at the news desk. But it's the fourth and final installment of her Theology of Beauty albums. All right, let's get into the randomizer.
1: Like right now, I'm going to mix things up a little bit.
0: It's September the 9th. It is the 9th of the 9th. And today, according to daysoftheyear.com, is National Teddy Bear Day. One of the most popular toys for kids. And look, let's be honest, maybe this is you, holds a special place in many adult hearts as well. There are a number of teddy bears that have become fairly famous over the years. Thinking about Paddington, we've got Rupert Bear, Winnie the Pooh as well. So many iconic teddy bears. So it's a day to celebrate our lovely stuffed animal friends on a day all of its own. So let's see what we're going to do with Teddy Bear Day. This could be anything. All right. We're flying. The algorithm is doing its thing. And it's landed on Need to Breathe. That's why I brace myself
2: every minute. Oh, I get it. Hold on tight for a good
0: ride. Fools like us are only here to breathe. All right, so this song is called Dreams by Need to Breathe. Because lead singer, his name is Bear Reinhardt. That's good. I guess Teddy Swims would have worked as well. But anyway, for National Teddy Bear Day, this is Need to Breathe with the lead singer called Bear and Dreams with Judah the Lion at the Daily. You make dreams come true. Hey, this is Need to Breathe with the lead singer called Bear and Dreams with Judah the Lion at the Daily. You make

0: Hey, you tune into The Daily. So glad you could be with us on the show as we right now dive into the latest news.
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0: All right, we got some brand new music from Holland to tell you about.
2: Got me mixed up, no, no, words are bouncing from my head.
0: She has just dropped a brand new album. The final installment of the Theology of Beauty series has just landed from the beginning of fall to the end of summer. They're all represented by the seasons of the year. These projects, Holland says, were made for listening all the way through. They've been a mirror into what I couldn't consciously express at times over this past year. They've been extremely cathartic to pen, and to see these songs walk beside you like a friend, words cannot describe what that means to my soul. Here's one of the new songs off the Theology of Beauty Summer. This is called To Be. Holland says, thank you from the bottom of my heart for your love and kindness with these releases. And please pray for me as I enter a new season of my own. She's about to give birth to a baby. And that whatever comes of it will only aid me into becoming all that God has purposed me to be.
3: 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Speaking life.
4: 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Money is one of the top reasons couples argue. 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
7: How fast are you going right now? 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

0: Are you tuned into the Daily? Still to come, we've got news from We Are Messengers. I'm only halfway. With the countdown for their brand new album, Halfway Home, they've said they're releasing a new song. Well, giving us a teaser of it anyway, every week until it drops. A new song called Real King has emerged online. Little snippet, so we'll give you a little taste of this one. Plus, we'll have another look at your artist of the week, Franny Cash. Can you imagine Franny Cash the actor? Or Franny Cash the interior designer? Knowing what we know now, seems a little bit like a square peg in a round hole. But those were very real possibilities for Franny after she stepped away from her family band, We The Kingdom. Making music again was something that wasn't on the agenda for a little while. In fact, the thought of it terrified her. You're going to hear her tell this story as we focus in on another one of her songs as our Artist of the Week next hour at The Daily.
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2: In this bulletin, the US raising concerns over Labor's social media reforms and Sydney ferry workers preparing for industrial action. With more, I'm Jaden James. America is flagging concerns with Labor's push to strengthen social media laws in Australia. Michael Packey has the details.
3: The Albanese government has released its proposed digital duty of care legislation, which would allow users to opt out of algorithms that drive social media feeds. Tech companies who breach the rules will face fines in excess of $100 million. Prime Minister Anthony Albanese is urging all parties to get on board once the bill is introduced into Parliament.
4: This is about putting the power back in the hands of consumers.
3: But Nationals leader Matt Canavan believes the legislation goes much further and could stifle genuine free speech.
5: And we should not allow this type of censorship to emerge in a free and open country.
3: The US has expressed ongoing concern with Australia's overall tech policy, with plans to raise the issue directly with the PM when he's in New York later this month.
2: Michael Packey reporting. The Prime Minister has remembered Blanche Delpuget as one of a kind. The 82-year-old acclaimed author and widow of former Prime Minister Bob Hawke passed away overnight. She had been battling breast cancer for some time. The Maritime Union is urging the New South Wales government to call meetings today to resolve a pay dispute with ferry workers. Staff are switching off Opal readers at wharves from Friday until the October long weekend. Transport New South Wales warns that customers must continue tapping on despite the action. But the union's Deputy State Secretary Paul Garrett says that's not genuine.
6: Well, if Transport for New South Wales were fair dinkum and the New South Wales government was fair dinkum, they'll be calling meetings today to get everyone to the table. It's all good to posture via media releases. What's harder is actually negotiating an outcome. We'd welcome their involvement to get this fixed.
2: Meantime, further north, Brisbane locals are being warned to brace for another round of industrial action on ferry services. Meta has launched a new AI product. It's called Muse. Mark Zuckerberg explains what it does.
7: A personal agent that understands your goals and works 24/7 to help you achieve them. Whether that's strengthening your relationships, improving your health, managing your home, building a business, or helping you make or save money.
2: It's designed to act as a personal digital assistant. A British peer says it's open season to discriminate against Christians in the UK. Lord Jackson of Peterborough, who's vice chair of a parliamentary group focused on religious freedom, warned that Christians in Britain are now experiencing two-tier justice. He told Fox News that's a very regrettable position. He cited the UK's refusal to grant a visa to Finnish MP Päivi Räsänen because of her conviction for hate speech, over quoting Bible verses 22 years ago. Lord Jackson says Muslim preachers are treated more favourably than Christian preachers. The first Christian AI companion app to guard biblical accuracy is now available for free. Flickr Faith can be downloaded for use on most devices in 50 countries. It answers questions about faith, life, work and relationships through a biblical lens. In sport, the boss of LIV Golf has written to fans after the league filed for bankruptcy in the US, saying it's time to enter a new phase. Scott O'Neill says transitions are rarely easy, but it'll be built around a sustainable business model after Saudi backers pulled their funding. It's raised concerns about what will happen to the popular Adelaide LIV Golf event next season and beyond. And in tennis, Aryna Sabalenka has survived a scare to advance to the US Open semifinals, beating Linda Noskova in three sets. That's the latest Vision National News. I'm Jaden James.
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12: The possibility of a late shower this evening with overnight lows between 5 and 10. Should be a cloudy day tomorrow. There is a slight chance of a shower about the lower 100, near zero chance elsewhere. Daytime temperatures tomorrow between 15 and 19. And there's a warning for large and powerful surf conditions.
1: Rima 99.7's Traffic Watch.
13: Just getting a few minutes delay this afternoon. Pacific Highway into the Hexham Bridge. Tomago Road getting quite heavy onto the highway. About a 5 minute delay there. Weekly's Drive down through John Renshaw Drive, Beresfield, getting a little bit busy. Building up Newcastle Link Road to Midmile Road, Cameron Park. Also a little bit busy on Hillsborough Road and Macquarie Road, Warners Bay. And the old Pacific Highway, Belmont North, down through Belmont, busy. And Toronto Road, Fennel Bay, over the bridge into Toronto, starting to build as well. M1 to Sydney, good. No delays. Northbound back to Newcastle. In Morris said, coming off the highway and heading along Mandalong Road up to Waihee Road, the roundabout, getting about a 5 minute delay there right now. I'm Jace, it's your latest traffic on Rima 99.7.
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15: Here's a question. What if the reason that a lot of us feel disappointed in our faith is because you've confused happiness with joy? It's interesting to ponder, isn't it? But there's a verse in the Bible, in Psalm chapter 30 and verse 5, it says, "Weeping may stay overnight, but there is joy in the morning." Now, joy isn't the absence of pain or going through hard things or even unanswered questions or prayers, but rather it's a deep confidence in God's goodness that remains, even when life feels really difficult.
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15: Hey, welcome to the show. We're halfway through the week. Cam here, you tuned into the daily. All right, still to come, we got news about the new track from Toby Mac that is hot off the press. It is hot. I love it. Also, We Are Messengers. Almost Here is the brand new album called Halfway Home. Every week before it drops, they're sharing little snippets of some of the unreleased tracks. And the new one has emerged over the last day called Real King. We'll cover this off for you a little bit later on at the news desk. Franny Cash is your artist of the week. Can you imagine her as an actor? Well, sure. A lot of musos these days do cross over into acting. What about as an interior designer? Both of those scenarios could have played out in her life as she was in between music, as she describes, halfway between leaving We The Kingdom, her family band, and doing the solo stuff that we know now she's focusing on. She tells the story about how that all played out. That's coming up for you real soon. But next, something to ponder, especially the way that you look at some of the hard stuff in life, as the Words Live By alluded to just a moment ago. Our daily thought is coming up right after this.
23: I'm sorry.

0: On the nights you're falling all to pieces, you can bring your lonely heart to Jesus.
1: What if you tune into The Daily? It's Cam here right now. Let's get you thinking.
2: Something to think about.
3: Wow, I never thought of it like that.
1: All right, I really enjoy the perspective that this idea that we're going to unpack today brings to us. It says, you survive too many storms to be bothered by raindrops. You survive too many storms to be bothered by raindrops. And this really is about your perspective. Because after you've been through something genuinely difficult, the smaller problems that once would have knocked you around, they can start to feel a little bit different. Not necessarily easier, but smaller. I mean, you've had days where you've wondered how you were going to get through. You've lost people along the way. You've made mistakes. You've been disappointed, felt exhausted, maybe even questioned whether things would ever get better. And somehow, you kept going. So when another frustrating email arrives, someone says something hurtful or plans don't work out, there's a part of you that thinks, really, this is what I'm going to let ruin my day. But I also wonder if the quote can be taken too far. Just because we've survived the big storms doesn't mean raindrops can't still hurt. Look, sometimes the little things catch us when we're already tired. Sometimes we're stronger in some areas and still incredibly sensitive in others. That doesn't make the strength that we've built any less real. I think maybe the point isn't to pretend that nothing bothers us anymore. It's to remember what we've already overcome. Looking at it through that lens, it's really important. The next time that something small feels enormous, perhaps the question could be, is this actually a storm? Or am I just forgetting how strong I've become? It's about your perspective, remember. You survive too many storms to be bothered by raindrops. That's worth thinking about. It's your daily thought.
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2: You know that feeling when you finally stop fighting against something and just yield? And suddenly, peace floods in. Whether it's forgiving someone you swore you'd never forgive, or finally taking that step you've resisted, obedience can feel hard until it becomes the very thing that sets you free. Hi, I'm Bernie Diamond, and welcome again to Fresh. In the early 1900s, American William Borden, heir to the Borden silver fortune, shocked his wealthy family by giving up everything to follow God's call onto the mission field. Trained at Yale and Princeton, he gave away his whole inheritance to Christian causes and set sail for China to reach the Muslim world. On the way, he stopped in Egypt to study Arabic, but fell ill and died at just 25. He never reached the mission field, but in his Bible they found six words that he'd written. No reserve, no retreat, no regrets. Obedience, even cut short, became his greatest joy. King David understood that. Psalm 40 was his song of gratitude, written after God lifted him from despair. And in it, he penned these words, verse 8. I delight to do your will, O my God. Your law is within my heart. David wasn't obeying out of fear, but out of a love response to God for all that he'd done. When God's word took root in David's heart, obedience didn't become a burden, it became a joy. So today, if God's nudging you towards something difficult, perhaps calling you to give up that one thing you know is wrong but have struggled to let go of, don't resist. Let go. Hand it over to Him, because delight begins where resistance ends. May you too be able to say, I delight to do your will, O my God. Your law is within my heart. That's God's word, fresh for you today.
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3: 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Jeff passes out when he falls off a cliff. Same, same.
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0: Still to come on The Daily, We Are Messengers are a step closer towards releasing their album. Breaking your heart ain't original. Every week now, they're going to be giving us a little preview of one of the unreleased tracks. This was last week, Civilians. Real King has just emerged online. We're going to cover this off with the news desk in just a moment. But can you imagine Franny Cash as an interior designer? There is a world where it might have happened.
1: Kind of debating actually going to school for interior design. I was like,
0: going to hear the story of that in just a moment from Franny. As our artist of the week, it was all kind of rolling through her mind while she considered what was next after leaving her family band, We the Kingdom, to see what was going to happen. Because music wasn't necessarily on the agenda to go solo. Very happy that it is now, though. We're going to hear her tell that story. We'll get into this song, too. It's one of my faves from the new album, which is coming out next week. It's called The Real Thing. We'll hear more from Franny talking about what this song represents and means to her as well. Next at The Daily.
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2: Good afternoon. In stories making news, the United States has raised concerns over the federal government's push to tighten Australia's social media laws. Users would be given the ability to opt out of algorithms that drive social media feeds. US President Donald Trump is expected to raise the issue with Anthony Albanese when the PM travels to America later this month. One of the so-called ISIS brides accused of owning and mistreating a slave has been refused bail by a Melbourne court for a second time. Federal police allege Zeynep Ahmed crossed into Syria with her family in 2015 and made multiple social media posts showing support for the Islamic State terrorist group. The number of used cars being sold across the country has risen for the second consecutive month. Sales of 1 to 5 year old vehicles increased 5.4% nationally. And LIV Golf has officially filed for bankruptcy in the United States. Aussie Cameron Smith owed more than $6.5 million. I'm Jaden James, and those are the latest news and sport headlines.
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5: The possibility of a late shower this evening with overnight lows between 5 and 10. Should be a cloudy day tomorrow. There is a slight chance of a shower about the lower Hunter, near zero chance elsewhere. Daytime temperatures tomorrow between 15 and 19. And there's a warning for large and powerful surf conditions.
1: REMA 99.7's Traffic Watch.
6: Still a few minutes delay into the Hexham Bridge for the Pacific Highway. Tomago Road eased off though. From the Hexham Bridge round through Taro, slight delays for the New England Highway and getting quite heavy heading into East Maitland and also Mount D. Newcastle Road from Crowder Street through to Main Road, Jesmond busy. Getting about a 5 minute delay now. Newcastle Link Road through to Midmide Road at Cameron Park and Main Road at Lake Road, Glendale getting heavy there. So to TC Frith Avenue, Bullaroo down through to Five Islands Road. A little bit busy also Toronto Road heading over the bridge and towards Toronto, a few minutes delay. Old Pacific Highway down through Gateshead, very busy conditions, and also through Belmont, M1 to Sydney clear, so to northbound back through to Newcastle. I'm Jase at your latest traffic on REMA 99.7.
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1: Still to come on The Daily, we are Messengers. I'm only halfway. With the new album just a couple of weeks away, they're teasing a new song every week until it drops. I'll give you a listen to a song in just a moment called Real King. Cover that off at the news desk. After, we have another look at your artist of the week, Franny Cash. So keen for the release of her debut solo album called Here I Am. It'll be here at the end of next week. We're giving you a sneak peek early look at it because a number of the songs have already been released. We're going to play for you a song called Real Thing and find a little bit more about it in just a moment. But here's Franny explaining what her progress into making music as a solo artist has been like, the early reception after leaving the safety of her family band 3 years ago.
2: Oh my gosh. It has been like the most unexpected journey. Every turn, I think it's going to happen one way and then it turns the other way. And it's been so much fun. I mean, I think we can all kind of go back to those moments in our life where we stepped out on a leap of faith and had no idea what was going to come. And the surprise is, it's just been fun. It's scary at times, but it's fun. But yeah, when I left the band at the end of 2023, I really was terrified to make music professionally again. I wanted to shelf it. I was so paralyzed by the fear of not measuring up to the success that I had experienced with my family band. And you know, what if I put out my own song and it tanks? Like, what does that say about me? Can I not stand on my own 2 feet? You know? And I was just kind of tormented by that. And so I was like, I don't want to do that. So I was looking at all these different career paths. I'd gone into acting a little bit and I was kind of debating actually going to school for interior design. Anyway, I started writing songs. I was writing songs, but I did not think that they were going to get heard.
1: Can you believe we almost had Franny Cash, interior designer, rather than the singer that we know now? Well, this next song, she says, is for anyone who has stopped wanting religion and just wants the real thing. She says, after walking through a really traumatic church experience, I fell into a dark place. My world was shattered and I had no idea what was true or what to believe. I found myself crying out from that place. God, I just want the real thing, not what other people say about you, but who you actually are. She says, God really met me in that place and showed me who he really was, that he was so much better, so much kinder and more amazing than I'd known before. My life hasn't been the same since, she says. Real life with God is so much better than life on my own. If you resonate, this song is for you. It's called The Real Thing. It's from your artist of the week, Franny Cash. It's one of the brand new tracks from her debut solo album, Here I Am, that drops next week. You tuned into The Daily.

0: Are you tuned into the Daily Cam here? We got a little bit of news to cover off. Let's jump into it.
1: I like to get the daily news.
0: All right, we are Messengers, teasing a new song every week until the new album Halfway Home comes out. Last week, we got a taste of Civilians.
2: Breaking your heart ain't original for a human. It will make you who you are.
0: All right, now we're ready for part two. This week, the band has presented a song called Real King. Check this one out.
2: Oh, God, my fear is a real thing. My pain is a real pain. My shame is a real shame. Oh, God.
0: There it is, Real King. It's going to be track 8 on the brand new album, Halfway Home. It is now just over 2 weeks away from dropping. Lead singer Darren Mulligan is going to be with us on release week as well. So keen for that chat. It's out September 25.
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0: Hey, you tuned into The Daily. Still to come, I'll tell you about the brand new song from Toby Mac. I've been uptown, I've been downtown, in the spotlight. He's been cooking up something. It sounds good. It's a collaboration. I'll tell you more about it and the new movie that it's set to be a part of when we get back to the news desk next hour. Plus, trauma. It's something that touches every single one of our lives in some way. Maybe not necessarily directly, but you may know someone who's experienced it. It could be a single devastating event or just the quiet ongoing kind that shapes us without us realizing. Is there an unexpected gift of experiencing trauma? It's an interesting comment to make, isn't it? But it's a topic of conversation that we're going to have with Dr. Jodie Richardson from the Well Hello Anxiety podcast. Our mental health is so intertwined into dealing with something like this, but can there be, as the title of the conversation suggests, an unexpected gift? Find out next hour at The Daily.
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2: In this bulletin, teenagers falling behind in maths, the PM defending social media reforms, and an ISIS bride refused bail. With more, I'm Jaden James. Australian high school students have recorded their worst maths and reading results since global rankings began 26 years ago. The Program for International Student Assessment shows overall that Year 9 students are performing 2.5 years behind the teenagers who went to school at the turn of the millennium. Australian Council for Education Research, Dr. Jonas Bertling, says the report also shows there are growing issues with classroom discipline.
3: 4 in 10 students said that there's frequent noise and disorder in their science classroom. And we also see that 2 in 10 students report at least one bullying behavior that they've been exposed to in the past month.
2: Despite the decline in performance, Year 9 students are still outperforming the OECD average. The US has expressed concern over Australia's plan to clamp down even further on tech companies who operate social media platforms. Users would be able to opt out of algorithms that drive social media feeds as part of proposed digital duty of care laws. Companies that fail to comply or remove harmful content from their platforms will face fines of $100 million. Prime Minister Anthony Albanese says the enhanced legislation is designed to keep people safe.
4: This is about putting power back in the hands of Australians, because we know that these big tech giants are having an impact.
2: The opposition is concerned the legislation threatens free speech. One of the so-called ISIS brides accused of owning and mistreating a slave has been refused bail by a Melbourne court for a second time. Federal police allege Zeniab Ahmed crossed into Syria with her family in 2015 and made multiple social media posts showing support for the Islamic State terrorist group. The magistrate says Ms. Ahmed would pose an unacceptable risk if released into the community. The number of used cars being sold across the country has risen for the second consecutive month. Sales of 1 to 5 year old vehicles increased 5.4% nationally. Australian Automotive Dealer Association's James Vortman says EVs are becoming more popular.
5: They're up almost 20% in August, but they're coming off a low base and they're still a relatively small proportion of the total sales.
2: Chinese-built vehicles accounted for 5 of the 8 fastest-selling models across Australia. Overseas, Christian groups have welcomed another major American clinic agreeing to halt puberty blockers, cross-sex hormones and gender surgeries for children. New York's Mount Sinai Health System has agreed to pay a monetary penalty and provide $3 million in free medical care to those suffering harmful consequences from their medications and surgeries. Similar settlements have been agreed at the Texas and Connecticut Children's Hospitals and the Cleveland Clinic. Focus on the Family called the agreements a great victory for children's rights and common sense. Nearly all American pastors are concerned about artificial intelligence misinterpreting scripture, according to new research from the Barna Group. It found 94% of pastors, 83% of Christians, and 74% of all adults are worried about AI's use of the Bible. In sport, Western Bulldogs veteran Adam Treloar has announced his retirement from the AFL. The former Giant and Magpie only managed to play 11 games over the past 2 years due to injury. And in tennis, Alex Mickelson has been reduced to tears after blowing a 2-set lead in the US Open quarterfinal with fellow American Francis Tiafoe. That's the latest Vision National News. I'm Jaden James.
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4: The possibility of a late shower this evening with overnight lows between 5 and 10. Should be a cloudy day tomorrow. There is a slight chance of a shower about the lower 100, near zero chance elsewhere. Daytime temperatures tomorrow between 15 and 19. And there's a warning for large and powerful surf conditions.
3: Rema 99.7's Traffic Watch.
5: Still just a few minutes delay into the Hexham Bridge on the Pacific Highway. Tomago Road onto the highway, slight delays. And Maitland Road up to the Hexham Bridge and heading around Taro, New England Highway. Delays up to 10 minutes, that stretch there. Very heavy southbound. Weekly's drive down through to John Renshaw Drive at Beresfield. That's about a 5-minute delay. Very heavy westbound Newcastle Link Road up to Midmile Road, Cameron Park. And Main Road, Jesmond, down through to Newcastle Road, getting slight delays there too. Main Road at Lake Road, Glendale, very heavy. TC Frith Avenue, southbound, still quite slow. So to Toronto Road, southbound through Fennel Bay towards Toronto. Old Pacific Highway, busy conditions through Gateshead and also Belmont North. M1 to Sydney, clear. Northbound back to Newcastle, no dramas either. I'm Jase, that's your latest traffic on Rema 99.7.
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7: Here's a question. What if the reason that a lot of us feel disappointed in our faith is because you've confused happiness with joy? It's interesting to ponder, isn't it? But there's a verse in the Bible, in Psalm chapter 30 and verse 5, it says, "Weeping may stay overnight, but there is joy in the morning." Now, joy isn't the absence of pain or going through hard things or even unanswered questions or prayers, but rather it's a deep confidence in God's goodness that remains, even when life feels really difficult.
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7: Oh, yes. Welcome to the show. We're in the home stretch now. One more hour. Happy Wednesday, by the way. We're halfway through the week. But still to come on the show, Toby Mac has dropped a brand new song, and I love it. It is for a new movie, which is set to drop in a couple of weeks. It's a faith-based film. I'll tell you a little bit more about this and the huge song. It is the lead track off the soundtrack, and for good reason, too, because it's pretty cool. We'll cover this off at the news desk soon. Also, we're going to hit rewind. We're going to journey back 23 years. The artist that gave us the number one song this week in 2003, she was tainted as being the next big thing through her teens. She was a bit of a prodigy and a big talent, but then in her 20s just decided, nope, that's enough, and we'll walk away. We're going to get you up to speed with what happened and remind you about this huge song that you might have forgotten about. But next, I want to talk about the unexpected gift of trauma. That can be an interesting way to look at it. And as we alluded to just a second ago with our words to live by, even, just that the way that we look at things can often shape our experience of them. Dr. Jody Richardson from the Well Hello Anxiety podcast is going to be here with us in just a moment to talk about what could possibly be the gift that comes on the other side of trauma. That's next at The Daily.

0: Are you tuned into the Daily? Happy Wednesday. Always love that you get to be a part of it because my next guest brings incredible expertise and wisdom to the show every single week. From the Well Hello Anxiety podcast, a brand new episode has just dropped today. Dr. Jodie Richardson, welcome back to the Daily, my friend.
1: Well, thanks, Cam.
0: Hey, we're talking about trauma today. And look, this is a massive topic in and of itself. In fact, we'd need our entire 3-hour show, I think, to really even just begin to cover this idea properly. But when it comes to our mental health, I mean, these two things can often go hand in hand.
1: Oh, my goodness me. Oh, look, trauma is such a difficult experience for people, and it's a really big part of life. Most people, when you understand the definition of trauma, have experienced some sort of challenge, not all, but most, and it can really take away from your mental health. But the woman that I spoke to, Dr. Edith Shiro, wrote a book called The Unexpected Gift of Trauma and talks about how we can actually come out the other side of it with a different view of life, a richer perspective, more purpose, and a life that's better than we ever could have imagined.
0: I think when you can write a book like that, to be able to say, hey, there's a gift here, I mean, what does it mean to be able to move forward, to heal and to grow from these really difficult experiences?
1: Yeah, it's really unexpected kind of perspective, which is why I wanted to talk to Dr. Edith. And just to kind of define trauma firstly, which I think is important so that we're all talking about the same thing. And I'm going to use her words. She defines trauma as anything that shatters your understanding of yourself, others or the world, and you don't have the tools to deal with it. And when she talked about growth after trauma, and she's seen it time and time again, you know, it's obviously a lengthy process and support is needed, but she talked about it's more than of a spiral than a staircase, Cam. So it's not like a linear kind of progression. But when you work with a person who can support you to kind of understand what you've been through and process it, develop the tools to cope with it, that you can actually move from kind of the hardship and the, you know, the pain and the distress through to kind of coming out the other side feeling like, you know, almost like I'm better off for that experience, but not a straightforward, simple, easy thing to do.
0: No. And every single case, I imagine, is going to be unique to every individual based on the level and the depth of that trauma and what they experienced. But are there a number of ideas and principles that are maybe somewhat universal that can be helpful to help us walk through the spiral as she discusses?
1: Yeah, absolutely, Cam. And she talks through 5 really beautiful steps in the process, you know, and remembering it's not a staircase, it's a bit of a spiral, but she talks us through that in the podcast. But what really stuck out for me was, first of all, this beautiful validation that wherever you are right now, that's okay. It's okay to be wherever you are, no matter what it is that you have been enduring or are enduring at the moment. And the first step was actually something that I've talked about before on the podcast, radical acceptance, which people often mistake acceptance for meaning I welcome this, I wanted this, like a gift, accepting a gift. But in fact, it actually just means sitting with yourself and being honest about what you're actually feeling and just experiencing that instead of the distraction, you know, or the dissociation, the numbing, which is often a part of this kind of process. And so she talked us through it in the most beautiful way, and it's such a hopeful, compassionate conversation as well. So I'm so grateful to her.
0: Yeah, so much more to this discussion than we would necessarily even get close to covering off in our conversation today. But you've given us a great place to start. Dr. Jodie Richardson from the Well Hello Anxiety podcast, thanks for giving us a little snapshot on this one and a great place that we can kick off. Thank you, Jodes.
1: Absolute pleasure. Thanks always, as ever, for your time.
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0: Still to come on The Daily, brand new music from Toby Mac is here. Baby, hold on, just another day or two. In fact, it's going to be a part of a brand new movie that comes out very soon. We'll tell you all about it at the news desk. This song is very cool. But before we do, we've got to hit a little rewind. We've got a daily flashback, a song that topped the charts this week in 2003. So 23 years ago, she was a teenager when this song came out. It's not this song, but seeing if this jogs your memory for which artist we just might be talking about. I can't stop thinking of you. It's true. I'm stuck on you. She was tainted as being the next big thing and then just walked away from everything. It's an interesting story. You know who we're talking about yet? If not, we'll get into this next at The Daily.
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3: Good afternoon. In stories making news, the Prime Minister has remembered Blanche Del Puget in Federal Parliament. The 82-year-old acclaimed author and widow to former PM Bob Hawke passed away overnight. She had been battling breast cancer for some time. A major police raid has taken place at the CFMEU's Brisbane headquarters as part of a multi-state operation with Victorian detectives. A number of plain-clothed officers were seen going in and out of the Bowen Hills facility this morning. The New South Wales Land Minister says legislation to address issues with land claims in the state will go before Parliament next week. There are calls for more clarity, with more than 40,000 claims from local Aboriginal land councils sitting unresolved in New South Wales. And in tennis, Aryna Sabalenka and Jessica Pegula have advanced to the women's semi-finals at the US Open. Frances Tiafoe came from two sets down to beat fellow American Alex Mickelson. I'm Jaden James, and those are the latest news and sport headlines.
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7: The possibility of a late shower this evening with overnight lows between 5 and 10. Should be a cloudy day tomorrow. There is a slight chance of a shower about the lower 100, near zero chance elsewhere. Daytime temperatures tomorrow between 15 and 19. And there's a warning for large and powerful surf conditions.
2: REMA 99.7's Traffic Watch.
8: Getting some very heavy delays, Maitland Road from Ash Island Bridge right up through to the Hexham Bridge and around to Taro for the New England Highway. That whole stretch of road, it's about a 20-minute delay. Slight delay still inbound to the Hexham Bridge Pacific Highway. Just minor though, Tomago Road, about a 5-minute delay. And Weekly's Drive southbound to John Renshaw Drive, delays there too. Heavy delays up to 10-15 minutes westbound through to Midmay Road for Newcastle Link Road. And Newcastle Road further back from Crowder Street, Lambton through to Main Road, Jesmond. Busy conditions there. Traffic absolutely crawling westbound for Main Road past Lake Road at Glendale. Delays up to 5 minutes there. TC Frith Avenue, still slight delays. So to Fennel Bay into Toronto for Toronto Road. And traffic getting quite heavy now. Belmont North down through Belmont for the old Pacific Highway. You run down towards Sydney, all good for the M1. Northbound back to Newcastle, fairly good. Just got those ongoing roadworks around Corrinbong. I'm Jace, it's your latest traffic on REMA 99.7.
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10: 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I got people waiting by. Close my eyes.
9: In fact, the song is going to be used to part of an upcoming feature film. 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
11: Are you telling me you built a time machine?
9: All right, we're heading back to 2003 and the number one song this week, 23 years ago, is from a young lady who in the early 2000s was everywhere. She was widely tipped to be the next big thing. But in her early 20s, she walked away from music completely. But through her teen years, that was when she signed her very first record deal and topped the charts this week with a song called There's Gotta Be More to Life. Talking about Stacey Orrico. You remember this song? Gosh, yeah, perfect for a flashback. Here Stacey was talking about the moment that she realized, hey, actually, maybe there's some kind of talent here. I might be able to tap in and make something of this wanting to be a singer thing.
12: I don't think I ever really knew that I was good enough to ever sing professionally, honestly, until I was offered my record deal. I grew up in a musical family, and everybody kind of knew the Orricos as the ones who always sang at Christmas time and stuff. But as far as me, you know, aspiring to be a solo artist or something I never had. So it was, you know, when I was offered the deal, it was kind of like, you want me to sing? You know, it was kind of one of those funny situations. But my older brother did always, he was kind of always my biggest champion. He was always the one who was like, you know, Stacey, you could be a singer someday. And I was like, whatever. So he was definitely, I think, my biggest inspiration as far as going forward.
9: It's a perfect midweek flashback from Stacey Eureka. It topped the charts this week, 23 years ago. It's got to be Born Alive. The day.

faith-based film, Daniel and the Fiery Furnace, a movie that retells the Old Testament story of Daniel's three friends, Shadrach, Meshach, and Abednego, who were thrown into a blazing furnace for refusing to worship a golden idol and emerged unharmed. Here's a little bit of the song.

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0: Hey, you tuned into The Daily. We are done. Hey, wrapping things up with a little preview of tomorrow. Another look at your Artist of the Week, Franny Cash. So tell me why am I always such a mess? Her debut solo album will be here next week, which is crazy. Next week's going to be massive. The King & Country's album is dropping. Corey Asbury's album is dropping. So too, Franny. But hey, a quick little recap on our daily thought. Just as we close, from earlier on in the show, we talked about this idea of perspective, that you've survived too many storms to be bothered by raindrops. Because those storms that you've gone through, when you were there, they felt impossible. So when life throws you a few raindrops your way, please remember what you've already overcome. Not everything deserves your energy, your worry, or your peace. You're allowed to acknowledge the hard moments without letting them define your day. Because those little raindrops, they can be annoying. They can be little curveballs, but they don't need to steal everything from us and take our joy. Hey, we'll leave it there. Thanks for joining us on The Daily. We'll talk to you tomorrow.
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2: In this bulletin, the Prime Minister paying tribute to Blanche Delpuget and police raiding CFMEU offices in Brisbane. With the details, I'm Jaden James. Anthony Albanese has remembered Blanche Delpuget in federal parliament. The 82-year-old acclaimed author and widow to former PM Bob Hawke passed away overnight. She had been battling breast cancer for some time. The Prime Minister says Ms. Delpuget was one of a kind.
3: She was so full of joy.
2: Remembered Blanche Delpuget in federal parliament. The 82-year-old acclaimed author and widow to former PM Bob Hawke passed away overnight. She had been battling breast cancer for some time. The Prime Minister says Ms. Delpuget was one of a kind.
3: She was so full of joy and it was...
2: He'd been battling breast cancer for some time. The Prime Minister says Ms. Delpuget was one of a kind.
3: She was so full of joy and it was...
2: Paying tribute to Blanche Delpuget and police raiding CFMEU offices in Brisbane. With the details, I'm Jaden James. Anthony Albanese has remembered Blanche Delpuget in federal parliament. The 82-year-old acclaimed author and widow to former PM Bob Hawke passed away overnight. She had been battling breast cancer for some time. The Prime Minister says Ms. Delpuget was one of a kind.
3: She was so full of joy and it was...
2: In federal parliament, the 82-year-old acclaimed author and widow to former PM Bob Hawke passed away overnight. She had been battling breast cancer for some time. The Prime Minister says Ms. Delpuget was one of a kind.
3: She was so full of joy and it was...
2: 82-year-old acclaimed author and widow to former PM Bob Hawke passed away overnight. She had been battling breast cancer for some time. The Prime Minister says Ms. Delpuget was one of a kind.
3: She was so full of joy and it was...
2: Paying tribute to Blanche Delpuget and police raiding CFMEU offices in Brisbane. With the details, I'm Jaden James. Anthony Albanese has remembered Blanche Delpuget in federal parliament. The 82-year-old acclaimed author and widow to former PM Bob Hawke passed away overnight. She had been battling breast cancer for some time. The Prime Minister says Ms. Delpuget was one of a kind.
3: She was so full of joy and it was...
4: ...fixing the issue. And if you're a patient who is waiting more than 24 hours in one of our emergency wards to get into that hospital for the care and treatment you need, you're not interested in politicians arguing. You want action.
2: The average waiting time for New South Wales patients in emergency departments is 3 hours and 49 minutes. Overseas, a crowd of 80,000 has heard the gospel proclaimed throughout a boxing event in Dublin. That's because it was the final fight of world champion and devout Pentecostal Christian Katie Taylor. She walked into the ring to the anthem, "All Hail the Power of Jesus," and walked out praising Jesus with her arms stretched wide. She gave the glory to God for her victory and her career. The Kenyan government is investigating whether to introduce stricter regulation of churches amid concerns over the current rate of registering new churches, which is averaging 60 a month. It's 4 years since the nation lifted an 8-year moratorium on church registrations and introduced extensive new requirements. Leaders believe even tougher measures may be needed to prevent corruption and frequent disputes over doctrines and finances that are erupting into violence and even deaths. In sport, LIV Golf has officially filed for bankruptcy protection in the United States, meaning it can reorganise its business free from the threat of lawsuits, debts collection and attempts to close it down. Aussie Cameron Smith is listed as the fourth largest creditor, owed more than $6.5 million. And in AFL, Magpies forward Tim Embry has signed a one-year contract extension, which will see him enter his 15th AFL season. The key forward has so far kicked over 350 goals across his AFL career. That's the latest Vision National News. I'm Jaden James.
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6: On Wednesday, the 7th of October, Dementia Australia will hold a free informational session for people living with dementia, for their family carers and family members. 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
9: The possibility of a late shower this evening with overnight lows between 5 and 10. Should be a cloudy day tomorrow. There is a slight chance of a shower about the lower 100, near zero chance elsewhere. Daytime temperatures tomorrow between 15 and 19. And there's a warning for large and powerful surf conditions.
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4: 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Jeff passes out when he falls off a cliff. Same, same.
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3: Have you lost your appetite for life?
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5: Huh? Ooh, yeah.
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5: Ow!
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4: That's enough!
5: I'm sorry, I really didn't mean to offend.

0: everybody. I'm Connie, and welcome to Kids Radio. Today's show is called The Power of One. Stay tuned for BC Boxing.
1: Good evening, ladies and gentlemen. I'm Lance Beaker. Welcome to what everyone's calling the fight of the century, pitting the underdog David versus the heavy favorite Goliath. The stakes are high. If Goliath wins, the Israelites become the Philistine slaves. If in the unlikely event that David pulls the upset, the Philistines become the Israelite slaves. For more insight into this obvious mismatch, we go now to retired fighter Bruno the Destroyer in Norwowitz. Bruno, tell me, does David even have a chance here?
2: No, he doesn't, Lance. Goliath reminds me of myself in my prime, when my record was 67 wins, no losses, 45 knockouts, 2 partial dentures, gold-plated, 186 controversial decisions that everyone admits should have gone my way, and one unfortunate breakup with a beautiful woman named Ashley. And if you're watching this, I still love you, baby.
1: Thank you, Bruno. You know, I spoke with David this morning, and he seemed, strangely enough, confident. He told me that it's God who gives him his strength. Bruno, it sure seems like David's going to need something a little more than God on his side. Maybe he should have tried a protein shake or two.
2: Lance, this fight reminds me of a match I had during my illustrious career when I knocked out Jerry the Apocalypse Jameson. Of course, I wasn't relying on God. I was relying on my freakish strength and my knowledge that I had a beautiful woman named Ashley in my corner. Come back to me, baby.
1: So you're saying that David does have a chance?
2: Oh, no. David is a mosquito about to run into a 9-foot can of Raid.
1: All righty. For more on this fight, let's go ringside now to Furby Pachinko. Furby, what are you expecting from this fight?
3: Hey, I'll tell you what I'm expecting, Lance. I'm expecting a little wham, then a little boom, then a little then I expect a little from David's corner.
1: Have you seen either fighter yet?
3: David is approaching the ring now, Lance. And get this, Lance. My sources tell me he's refusing to wear any armor.
1: Unbelievable. David's got no protection at all.
3: Let me quote David here, Lance. He said, "It is not by sword or spear that the Lord saves. The battle is the Lord's, and he will give all of you into our hands."
4: Ladies and...
1: All right, I think the fight's just about to get started. So sit back, relax, and enjoy what should be a very entertaining fight. So let's go now to the Valley of Elah, where the fight is just about to begin.
5: And we're out.
1: Bruno, hand me one of those sandwiches, would you?
2: Here you go, Lance. Coffee?
1: Yeah, thanks. You know, I think I'm going to go watch this in my office. Want to join me?
2: Sure, but Lance, you know her. Can't you talk to her?
1: I am not doing this anymore, Bruno. It is over.
5: It's over?
1: Over? What happened?
2: The fight's over.
1: In 14 seconds? I thought Goliath was going to play around with him for a little bit.
2: Goliath isn't the one standing.
1: What? We got to get back on the air.
2: I didn't even see the fight.
1: Well, I didn't either. But we're going to have to keep talking about it for 5 hours. Are we on yet?
5: In 3, 2, 1, you're on.
1: Well, folks, that was quite a fight. It appears that in a stunning upset, David has defeated Goliath in 14 seconds. Furby, what happened down there? Was it a wham, boom, crash?
3: Well, no, Lance. It was more of a clink.
1: What did David throw? Was it that right cross or the left jab?
3: I'll tell you, Lance, what he threw was a stone. He threw a stone with a slingshot. It hit Goliath in the forehead and clink, and then... and then, boom, and then, whoa.
1: Can we go to the videotape? Okay, my producers are telling me we didn't have the cameras set up yet, so we have no video. Let's go back to Furby. Furby, what is happening down there?
3: Lance, the Philistines are running away, and the Israelites are chasing them, but I can tell you that there's a lot of, let's get out of here, down there right now.
1: Oh, that's just great. Thanks, Furby.
2: Oh, I have a question for Furby.
3: Yeah, Bruno?
2: Do you know who said, if you love something, set it free?
3: Actually, Bruno, no.
2: Okay, well, if you find out, let me know. I'd like to beat him up.
3: Sure thing, Bruno. I'm on it.
1: Okay. I've got to be honest with you, folks. We have got to ask the question, is there really something to this God giving us strength thing? Because honestly, I don't see any other explanation for what's just taking place here today. David had everything going against him, and yet somehow he won. Let's go to this message.
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6: Have you lost your appetite for life? 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
7: My name is Moses. I led a million people through the desert, and every day they complained about not getting enough food. 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That's when I tried the Pray Way, and suddenly God sent us enough manna and quail for everyone. It really taught me that I shouldn't rely on my own strength for anything. Ultimately, everything good comes from God. So no more of those fancy diets for me. 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
8: 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I tried the Pray Way, and you know what? The walls came tumbling down. It was amazing. I highly recommend the Pray Way.
9: 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Not just any strength, either. Supernatural strength. I mean, me and only 300 of my best friends went to battle against this huge, big old army, and we didn't even need to lift a finger. 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
11: You'd never think a preacher could experience adventure until this.
12: The name's Paul, Apostle Paul.
11: He had a license to kill Christians, until...
12: The God who loved me knocked the living daylights out of me as I sat on a donkey. Now, I live twice, for I am born again.
11: Paul, once a Pharisee, is now an agent for His Majesty's service. His mission? 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
12: The world is not enough. You need the power and love of Jesus Christ.
11: For Paul, Apostle Paul, it's the most dangerous mission of his life. He's in constant peril, facing bandits.
13: Hands up, Mr. Paul.
11: Traitors.
14: Foiled again, huh, Paul?
11: And government officials.
15: Fill out this form.
13: In triplicate.
11: He endures beatings, stonings, jail sentences, riots, an earthquake, and even a shipwreck.
16: Look out for that ship!
17: Paul, are you all right?
12: I'm shaken, but not stirred.
17: How do you do it? I mean, how can you endure all these terrible things?
12: My secret?
17: Yes.
12: I am content in every situation because of Christ. You see, I can do all things through Him who strengthens me.
17: Philippians 4:13.
12: Ah, so you've been reading other people's mail, eh? You know what? That gives me an idea.
11: See the Apostle Paul as Boldfinger.
12: You are all going to hell, my friends, unless you repent. Please, refer to my letter to the Romans, chapter 007.
11: Paul, Apostle Paul. He's appearing in a Bible near you. Not just a servant.
12: I'm a bond servant.
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19: Thank you, and thank you. Welcome to my portion of the show, an Edwin Blackard production of The Dangerous Hair. To my portion of the show, an Edwin Blackard production of The Dangerous Haircut. An

0: God told him never to cut his hair, and God would grant him power to spare. And God would grant him power to spare. Harlow!
1: My name is Samson, and I am strong, and all due to the fact that my hair is, long.
0: Samson, a poet, he was not.
1: Was it my delivery?
0: But his strength was his strength, and that's why he was sought. For God made him strong when he would obey, and that's a good lesson for us here today.
1: Ooh, this looks like a great part coming up.
0: Harlow, stop talking. You're in a skit.
1: Yep.
0: One day, a huge lion crossed Samson's path.
1: Very hairy.
0: And roared there at Samson with all of his wrath.
1: Very scary.
0: The Spirit of God came upon the young man. He battled the beast. He made a great stand with no weapons at all. This was quite a big feat.
1: Actually, I just used my big hands. Pretty neat.
0: He took down that huge lion from a... to a... And when he was finished, he simply said... The stage was now set for this mighty strong man. Great things were ahead if he followed God's plan.
1: Boy, I'm really getting into this stuff.
2: Will you follow the script?
1: But I just...
2: That's enough.
0: His trouble continued, but Samson stayed strong.
1: Like Godzilla the Monster, the Hulk, and King Kong.
2: Stick to the script, if you wouldn't mind.
1: Oh, I understand. We're running behind.
2: Stop it. Stop answering me with a rhyme.
1: But Edwin, it's fun. Is it really a crime?
2: There. You just did it. You rhymed me again.
1: I'm sorry. I really didn't mean to offend.
2: No!
0: Some men bound up Samson and then turned him in. But God's strength came to Samson and helped him to win. 1,000 men pursued Samson to slay him.
3: It's just not your day. Can you say Corpus Deum?
1: Great. All I got is a jaw from a donkey. Wait! I think I can use this to bonk ye.
4: Bonk ye?
5: What?
1: Take that!
6: Oh, no!
1: Take that! And yeah, take that too!
4: Dope!
1: This here's kind of fun!
7: At least for you.
0: So Samson was growing in strength and in fame.
1: Hey, you got any more lions to tame?
0: As long as his hair was uncut, he was strong.
1: Hey, Edwin, I bet we could make this a song.
2: Ow!
0: He traveled to Gaza and stayed overnight, while his enemies plotted the next morning's fight.
8: We'll surround him.
3: And tie him.
9: And kill him at dawn.
3: But let's get some sleep first.
0: They said with a yawn.
1: Now is the time to walk out of here. I'll tiptoe right past him. There's nothing to fear.
0: Into the dark night. It was now very late. But on his way out, he ran into a gate. Samson faced a huge gate, one massive and tall. Then he yanked it right out, the doorposts and all.
1: I wish I could be here to see their big eyes when they find out I got me a real nice door prize.
0: Samson's strength was in God, but his weakness was women. One look at Delilah, and his head was a-swimming.
10: Hey, big guy, what's your name? You must be someone new. What's that door on your back?
1: Oh, this? It's for you.
0: But Delilah was bribed by the Philistine crew. With silver in hand, she knew what to do.
10: Say, Samson,
0: she said with her eyelashes batting.
10: Tell me your secret.
0: And soon he was chatting.
1: Take 7 big cords of wood fiber and tie me.
10: This seems pretty weird.
1: I know it. Just try me.
0: She tied him and called out the Philistines there.
10: The Philistines, they are upon you. Beware.
1: No sweat. I'll just pop off these things just like that.
0: Delilah was flustered and foiled.
10: Oh, drat.
0: She tried ropes. She tried weaving his hair in a

0: web. She got so upset that he finally said,
1: Deb?
2: The name's Delilah.
1: Ooh, sorry. I just, you know.
2: I know. It's that rhyming thing.
1: Look, I've been kind of messing with you, but I can't tell my secret.
2: Can't give me a clue?
1: Nope.
2: Come on, if you love me, and I know that you do, you'll tell me your secret. So give, you big schmoo.
1: Okay, I give. It's my hair, see? It's long. If you cut it all off, I will stop being strong. Hey, what's that big razor you got in your hand?
2: Razor? Oh, this? These are hedge trimmers, dear. I'm trying to win the lawn of the year. So why don't you lie back and take a nice nap? While I trim hedges and lay down the trap.
0: She hedged a bit, then...
2: Oh, Samson, my Cupid, I had no idea that you were so stupid.
0: But while he was sleeping, she shaved off his hair.
2: The Philistines, they are upon you. Beware.
3: Yeah, try getting us now, you big lug.
4: Now he ain't got the strength of a bug.
0: Samson woke up. He scrambled to fight. But his strength was all gone. It was a sad sight.
1: Take that. Take that. If you would please, take that.
0: He pummeled them with all the strength of a gnat.
1: Would you happen to have a jawbone close by?
3: Let's face it, you're washed up. You're through now, big guy.
4: The only thing strong about you is your breath.
0: For Samson's first time, he was scared to death. They took out his eyes and forced him to labor. He treaded out grain for his nasty new neighbors. But while they're in prison, his hair started growing. And soon, in his mind, an idea was going. The Philistines had a great feast, and for show, they called out for Samson, their once mighty foe.
3: Here once was the strong man, who's now a wet noodle.
4: With all of the great mighty strength of a poodle.
0: They had him do tricks. They called out for... They had no idea what he had in store. For Samson was humbled. He turned back to God. He prayed for God's strength to return to his body.
1: Say, where are the pillars?
0: He asked someone there.
5: On your bed, I believe. You'll find there's a pair.
1: No, I mean the pillars that hold up this place.
5: You're standing between them. You're right at the base.
0: The Philistines jeered him, but soon they'd regret. He'd give them a headache they'd never forget. Samson's strength now returned. The Philistines' dread. But it no longer mattered, because now they were dead. So disobey God, you'll be blinded by wrong. But call on God's strength, and he'll make you strong. Thank you very much.
6: In each one of these stories today, we learn that prayer, humility, and obedience can unlock the power of God in our lives. David relied on God to help him defeat Goliath. Moses led millions of people across the wilderness. Samson was given supernatural strength. None of these people could have done these things by themselves. They all relied on God's strength to do amazing things. And God can use you too. But first, you need to put your faith and trust in him. Well, that's all for now. Hope you enjoyed the show.
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7: Have you ever thought about how powerful God is? 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Power like that sure makes you feel like God can handle any problem we bring his way, right? And God wants us to rely on him. He has the strength to help in any situation. In Matthew chapter 19, the disciples asked Jesus about a difficult problem. Jesus said, "With men this is impossible, but with God all things are possible." What an incredible promise! Adventures and Odyssey is a presentation of Focus on the Family. 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Our vocal talent included Katie Lee, Townsend Coleman, Earl Bowen, Ari Ross, and Will Ryan as Harlow. Our sound designer was Bob Luttrell, with music by John Campbell. And our producers were Marshall Younger and Bob Hoos. And I'm Chris, hoping you'll join us again.

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6: The possibility of a late shower this evening with overnight lows between 5 and 10. Should be a cloudy day tomorrow. There is a slight chance of a shower about the lower Hunter, near zero chance elsewhere. Daytime temperatures tomorrow between 15 and 19. And there's a warning for large and powerful surf conditions.
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0: You know that feeling when you finally stop fighting against something and just yield? And suddenly, peace floods in. Whether it's forgiving someone you swore you'd never forgive, or finally taking that step you've resisted, obedience can feel hard until it becomes the very thing that sets you free. Hi, I'm Bernie Diamond, and welcome again to Fresh. In the early 1900s, American William Borden, heir to the Borden silver fortune, shocked his wealthy family by giving up everything to follow God's call onto the mission field. Trained at Yale and Princeton, he gave away his whole inheritance to Christian causes and set sail for China to reach the Muslim world. On the way, he stopped in Egypt to study Arabic, but fell ill and died at just 25. He never reached the mission field. But in his Bible, they found six words that he'd written. No reserve, no retreat, no regrets. Obedience, even cut short, became his greatest joy. King David understood that. Psalm 40 was his song of gratitude, written after God lifted him from despair. And in it, he penned these words, verse 8. I delight to do your will, O my God. Your law is within my heart. David wasn't obeying out of fear, but out of a love response to God for all that he'd done. When God's word took root in David's heart, obedience didn't become a burden, it became a joy. So today, if God's nudging you towards something difficult, perhaps calling you to give up that one thing you know is wrong but have struggled to let go of, don't resist. Let go. Hand it over to Him, because delight begins where resistance ends. May you too be able to say, I delight to do your will, O my God. Your law is within my heart. That's God's word, fresh for you today.
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3: Hi, welcome to Momentum. And this week we have our good friend Peter Sukio with us. 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And so take advantage of searching by, if you've got some issue in your life and you want to search by a certain type of message, we can do that on our website. 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Easy to remember number for a safe and confidential conversation from 9 a.m. to 11 p.m. 7 days a week. So blessed to have that number. So easy to remember. And so back to today. And we have back with us from Melbourne, Victoria, Peter Sukio. And it really is going to be, winter is cold in Melbourne, Peter, isn't it?
4: Winter is cold. The water is cold. Yes. But we like the variety in Melbourne. And we always have a topic of conversation in Melbourne. We are never lost words because we can always talk about the weather.
3: That's exactly right. Is there anywhere in the Bible that Jesus talked about the weather?
4: I don't know.
3: I don't think so.
4: Think about that. I don't think so either. But I'll make a point to check that.
3: Yeah. That's really good. And so today, guys, we're talking about communication like Christ. And you know, there's lots of ways we can have conversations. And, you know, in my non-saved days or my non-Christian days, you know, I was a pretty tough bird, you know. And, you know, they would say about me, if you want to get a job done, give it to Des, but understand there'll be broken glass along the way. And that was a direct reflection on my communication style or lack of. So this is a touchy subject for me. But, Peter, tell us about communicating like Christ. What does that actually mean?
4: I'm just thinking about what you said, broken glass. Sorry, I've got to come to terms with that. We're all so different before Christ, aren't we?
3: Yeah.
4: Look, Christ's heart, Jesus' heart, was to bring a message with love and truth.
3: Yes.
4: And so that is, as Christians, little Christ's, that is our mandate. But we don't always do that because we've got some baggage that we're carrying.
3: Yes.
4: And that could be from our childhood and very often is. Relationships as we're older. But that baggage gets in the way of good communication. And if we can change ourselves with the Lord's help to have and project and give good communication, it's going to impact how we impact other people for Christ. So it's very important.
3: It's so true. And whenever we talk about communication, of course, we, you know, verbally think about one-on-one conversations, so talking to our spouse or kids or workmates or whatever, but it's much, much broader. So, you know, we may be part of a group chat or, you know, a coffee group or, you know, people we talk to, even texting and messaging. It's so easy to send the wrong message, isn't it? I mean, it's crazy. You know, even as Christians, it's so hard.
4: Yeah, you've got to check because that auto spell or whatever will say all sorts of things that you didn't want to say and it won't make any sense. And so communication is so important to bring the message that we want to bring rather than the message we don't want to bring.
3: Yeah.
4: And I always suggest with communication is to think about what you want to say and, if anything, add more words that you were going to use, because that will give more depth to the communication.
3: Yes, it gives clarity in so many ways, doesn't it? Proverbs 18:21 says the tongue has the power of life and death, and that is so true. And, you know, and many, many times I've sent text messages to people or even emails to people, and I knew my intent was okay, but the way that text or email or so forth was received was very different because I didn't think about that when I was writing it. And so, you know, it pays, doesn't it, to, you know, even when you're having fun with friends and so forth, so easy just to say something on the spur of the moment and not give it enough consideration, and it really can do more damage than good.
4: Mm. And I'm just thinking as you're speaking about a lack of communication, and that is when we don't speak, when perhaps something happens and we want to speak and we don't, So that is communicating as well.
3: Yeah, that's exactly right. And, you know, and do you think there's, I guess we've all learned communication from someone. So, you know, in my case, from my parents. And I was blessed in the sense that, you know, whenever my family got together every night for dinner, you know, we would sit around the table, no TV, you know, we'd sit around the table and we'd talk and we'd chat and we'd banter. And to this day, my brothers and I will banter. You know? And for those who don't know what banter is, it means teasing. I'm poking fun in a friendly, you know, nice way rather than being destructive. And so I learned that skill as a young boy, and you know, it's been part of my repertoire forever, for good or bad, I guess.
4: There's a lot of science as well around this, having a meal at the end of the day or whenever, which is normally when we have it in the West, with the family, with the children. The children feel more a part of the family, feel more secure, and it goes better with them in their future lives, in education, in their workplace, in their relationships, if they've had that discussion around the dinner table. So yeah. Dinner plus discussion, so important for what the well-being of our family, each individual, particularly the children. So that's great that you had that, Des.
3: Oh, absolutely. You know, and I look back on that with great fondness. And, you know, I can remember individual conversations where I was picked on by the rest of the family. And I didn't like it at the time. But, you know, looking back, it didn't do me any harm whatsoever, because I probably was wrong in where I was going. And so, but it is, isn't it true that there's so many families now in today's society that don't take the time to have conversations, you know, when they're having a meal. You know, I can remember Sunday mornings we used to, you know, my dad used to get up early and cook a fried breakfast for the whole family. And so there was four kids and the two parents. And, you know, we would sit around for a couple of hours and talk before we would head off to church. And it was always, you know, all sorts of things we talked about, you know, nothing too deep and meaningful particularly. But we always, you know, would, you know, joke and tease each other. And yeah, picking my youngest brother who has suffered the consequences all his life.
4: And that's, isn't that special that you still remember that?
3: Yeah.
4: Fondly.
3: Yes.
4: And that has probably contributed in some way to what you do now, and you communicate with others.
3: Yes.
4: And you bring life to others, you know, in the name of Jesus. Amen. So that time, or those times, probably put something into you about the value of communicating. So there you go.
3: Wonderful. Isn't that amazing? And so that flows then. You know, if you learn those skills in your younger days, then when you come to getting married and you have somebody else in your life, you know, communication becomes even more important, doesn't it? Talk to me about that, Peter. You see this every day, right?
4: Well, not every day, but a lot.
3: Yeah.
4: How long have you got? You know, how long have you, this has got?
3: Well, give us some hints. I mean, obviously, there'd be guys listening, and maybe wives listening to this show, you know, and they have lost the art of conversation. They've lost how to love one another in words, or how to respect each other even in words. What would you say to those folks?
4: When that happens, it's generally because a husband and wife are talking about the business of the family.
3: Yes.
4: Where they have to drop Joey and what the shopping's going to be happening, when that bill's going to be paid. So that's the business of the family, of the relationship. And that needs to happen, but that often happens at the expense of the relationship.
3: Yes.
4: So communication can be the business, the nuts and bolts.
3: Yes.
4: Yes, but it can also be that encouragement, that gratitude, that discussing the hard topics, and they need to happen. And that communication is like the cement holding the bricks together of that relationship.
3: Yes.
4: And sometimes there's got to be some honesty.
3: Yes.
4: But that's a skill. You know, I teach all my clients how to communicate. I used to teach that at TAFE when I was an educator. I don't know that I've got it 100% yet, but it is something that we can progress. And it's really, if we're going to look at it biblically, it's really truth in love.
3: Yes.
4: We need to bring those hard topics up, but we don't do it with a finger pointing, you do this, you do this. We actually do it in a way that doesn't finger point, takes some ownership of our part, and then asks with a considerate request for something to happen, something to change. And your partner, your spouse might say no, but you haven't forced the issue. So when the hard issues come and you do want some change, there's a way to do that, and it needs to be gentle, truth in love.
3: Yeah, and that's true. You know, I mean, Ephesians 5:33 encourages us to love and respect each other, and those go hand in hand. And you know, And again, if we're praying for our partner in terms of our marriage, you're going to be less angry or less upset if you're praying for that person. I mean, it's an old adage that, you know, when you're praying for somebody, it's very hard to be angry with them. And life does get messy, doesn't it? You know, and so, you know, so what would you recommend, you know, in terms of husband and wives who are, well, they going through a tough time financially, or what messages would you give to those people?
4: I'll just step back half a step, Des, okay, to say about the praying for your spouse, yeah, and then we'll get to that. Praying for your spouse is imperative, okay, but praying with your spouse is absolutely essential. Yeah. And it's something that I notice in the couples that I work with that they don't always have in place.
3: Right.
4: This is what's happening. I'll tell you why. Wifey is waiting for husband to stand up and take the reins and take responsibility and be the spiritual leader.
3: Right.
4: And she's waiting and waiting and waiting, and he doesn't quite know where to start. Now, that's, yes, just in my summation of what I've seen.
3: No.
4: And so I say to that couple, okay, start. It doesn't matter who starts, but if it's the wife that starts, well and good. If it's the husband that starts, fantastic. Get some nice prayers. I've got some that I send out to people, and I'm happy to send those to people if people contact me. And it's a list of prayers that you can pray together for each other.
3: Oh, right.
4: And I tell you what, that does remarkable things to the relationship. So not only praying for them individually in your own prayer time, your spouse,
3: yes,
4: but together it builds something. And there's the power of words. And if you use Bible scripture, if you use Ephesians 5, some of that, even more powerful.
3: Yeah.
4: So that's that. What was your question?
3: I just love where you're going with this. And I think it's so important. And certainly, you know, there's a lot of people who don't like praying in public or praying in front of other people. It's a very personal thing. So I'm not judging when I say this. But I think you're right in terms of if you can set aside 10 minutes even a day just to sit with your partner and just pray together. Pray for your kids. Pray for your day. Pray for your, you know, your finances. Pray for whatever it is, your relationship. You know, pray for things that are maybe upsetting you, or pray for things that you don't like about your partner. But whatever it is, just be open and honest and talk to our Heavenly Father about those issues. And you'll be amazed at how it will positively impact your relationship.
4: Focus on the Family America, US, did some research, I think around about 1,000 couples, and they looked at the power of prayer in their relationship and on their staying together. And out of the 1,000, most of those people prayed, and that was part of the test or the research. Mm. And when they looked at those couples down the track several years later, they were still together. So the percentage of staying together when couples pray is very high.
3: Isn't that interesting?
4: Yeah.
3: This is
4: so imperative that we begin to do this, if possible, to somehow bring that into being.
3: Okay, we're going to take a short break and we're going to come back shortly and talk about this subject. But meantime, don't forget, guys, don't forget our website, MomentumAustralia.org, and don't forget our current line, 1-800-000-MEN, as 1-800-000-636. And we will be back with Peter talking about communications shortly.
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2: Hi, welcome back to Momentum. We have Peter Suki with us, and we've been talking about the art of communications, and we're talking about, you know, talking to God, obviously, which is so, so key in our lives, but also talking to our family, to our spouse, to all the people in our world, and that's so, so key. But obviously there's times, Peter, when, you know, we have to have difficult conversations, and, you know, that could be, you know, it could be finances, it could be, you know, mothers-in-law, which is obviously a key one for some people, but also just about their relationships and, you know, and intimacy. Could be about anything. What's the best way to bring up those difficult subjects, and when should you bring those subjects up?
3: Oh, big topic, but great question. So the key here, Des, and we all need to get this and we don't do it well, is to listen with empathy and then respond kindly rather than pointing the finger.
2: Yeah.
3: Generally what we do is when we listen to conflict, somebody else bringing something that we don't like, and we're going to maybe be triggered and bring something back, and World War III starts. Rather than thinking about how that's impacting us and what we need to say to rebut, think about the heart of the other person. What are they going through? Start to listen with a different heart. And as we do that, we really have to sacrifice. We have to sacrifice as Christ did from the cross. He sacrificed his life for the sake of us. So how much more do we need to sacrifice for others in our world that we love or the others we don't love? So that's the first thing. Sacrifice, listen with empathy.
2: Yeah.
3: And then have a bit of humility. You know, you haven't got it all together. I don't have it all together. I'm sorry.
2: Men have it all together, don't they? us men are all perfect, aren't we? Not. You're absolutely right, by the way.
3: Who's perfect? Who's perfect? Yeah, have a little humility maybe as well.
2: Yeah, that's right. Yeah.
3: So be a little bit humble, have a little bit of humility, and let our conversation, as it says in Colossians, be always full of grace and seasoned with salt. So what this translated means, be kind. Don't be afraid to dash a bit of humour. Try a smile, but approach conflict gently and prayerfully, remembering that your spouse or the person you're talking to and yourself have a different rule book that you were brought up with.
2: Yes, that's very good.
3: So you have a different mindset of how things should be, and yours might not be 100% correct.
2: Yes.
3: So have a think about that. Practice this reflective, empathic listening. I always tell my clients, be a mirror. Listen to your spouse or listen to that person that you've got a bit of angst with and mirror back what they're saying so that they know you've heard their grievance, whatever. And it really changes the conversation. It changes the whole feeling in that relationship. And ask thoughtful questions. Be curious about what they're going through. Ask open-ended questions.
2: Yes, that's a good idea. Mm. You know, questions that don't need a yes or no answer, but actually require a bit of thought and a bit of consideration.
3: Mm.
2: That's very. Do you think younger people are better or worse in terms of, you know, the art of communications? Do we get better at it with age or worse?
3: I think we get better at it because we have a lot of hiccups and we have to learn that we've got to be more gentle. And in today's technological age, it's just a quick text, send it off. So that art of communicating person to person is being lost.
2: Yes.
3: So I don't know that they're any better. And I perhaps we need more training in the schools for some life skills with this sort of stuff.
2: Yes.
3: Yeah, that's my thought on that one.
2: No.
3: Pray as well.
2: Yes.
3: Pray before you open your mouth. Take
2: a
3: break.
2: That's right.
3: Take a deep breath and say, God, help me.
2: I mean, are there any good books that people can get that will help them understand, you know, the art of communication? Are you aware of any good books? I mean, other than the Bible, and we certainly encourage people to read the Bible and learn from that, but are there any other books around that people can use?
3: There's a great one by the Yerkovitches, How We Love, and that's for marriages, and it talks about how to approach conflict. So they definitely talk about communication in there and how to communicate in difficult circumstances. And another one that I've used a lot is non-violent communication. And that one is how to bring a difficult message and also how to listen. So that's by Rosenberg, Marshall Rosenberg. So that I teach all my clients to use, and I've got it down to four parts, and they learn that. And we do role-playing. So in my counselling room, the two, husband and wife, will bring a difficult message using this four parts, and then the listener will reflect the four parts.
4: Yeah.
3: And then we'll go back, you know, did you get it? Was everything heard? And they might add a little bit, change a little bit. And then the listener comes back and says that. And then they might apologize. So that's a really good one to learn how to communicate.
4: Yeah. And I think in a safe environment, that is so key, isn't it, Peter? Where, you know, people can learn how to communicate with each other, because quite often, you know, you see couples and they maybe haven't had a decent conversation for years. You know, they've forgotten the art, or they're too busy watching TV, or, you know, they just accept whatever is going on in their world and they're not prepared to change anything. And so as Christian men, you know, I really encourage guys to have a look for that book, How We Love. You probably can get it online, you know, just to help men and couples understand how to do relationships better, how to talk better to each other. And you said a few things earlier, you know, about respect, about, you know, honoring your partner, about, you know, speaking life into your partner and being Christ-like. And this is what this is all about, isn't it? It's being more Christ-like about how we talk to our partner. And it's that is so, so key. And it also leads to a much better relationship, doesn't it? I mean, more joy, more, and it's that is so, so key. And it also leads to a much better relationship, doesn't it? I mean,

0: have got to a place where they can't communicate. So if you do need to get some help, get that help and learn some of these skills that perhaps you've never had before. It's not that they've lost them necessarily, just maybe you never had them. So get some skills, because a good marriage, a good relationship with your kids, a good relationship with your workmates, your student friends, good relationships really build us up as well and make our world better, not just others, but our world. And we flow that on to others. So it's really important.
1: So, Peter, just before we finish, give me four practical tips for how we can communicate with our partner, with our family, with our children, with our workmates, with people around us. Give me four, if you can pick four out for me, that would be really cool.
0: Okay. Listening, empathic, reflective listening, number one. We've been given two ears and one mouth.
1: That's true. I mean, what happens if you've got a big mouth? Does that make a difference? No, I'm only joking.
0: Well, I don't know, but I've got a bit of a big mouth, so it is an exercise.
1: Which is a bad thing.
0: It's an exercise in listening rather than saying.
1: Yes.
0: And always having the last word. My husband says, you want the last word? I said, but you want the last word. So practice that reflective, empathic listen.
1: Yeah.
0: Listening.
1: That's good.
0: Listen prayerfully. You know, pause before you go back and with your viewpoint and with what you think, pause.
1: That's so
0: true. Just take two deep breaths and ask God for wisdom before you say anything. It's amazing what
1: that does.
0: That's
1: so good. I love it. Because quite often we've got the answer for the question before it's even asked, right? And it's the wrong approach, right?
0: Yeah.
1: That's good.
0: Be kind.
1: Yeah.
0: Have kindness as your value when you're going to say anything. And get curious about your spouse or about that person. Find out about them. Yeah. Get the heart of them. And, you know, those four things will go a long way to helping your communication.
1: That's so, so good. And we're talking about communicating like Christ. And certainly Jesus showed all of these four. I'll just go through them again. So practice reflective and empathic listening. So go beyond listening. Try and understand what's behind the questions or what's behind what's being said. Reflecting on what that person is actually experiencing and try to get to that point. And certainly listen prayerfully. Take a breath. You know, take a breath before you respond. Don't have the answers lined up. Just think about it. Take a minute or two and think about it before you respond. Speaking in love and speaking in kindness is absolutely imperative, really important. That's something that we do automatically. It's something we have to practice to do, you know, and it's so, so key. And the last one is asking thoughtful questions. Be curious about, even ask why we're having the conversation. You know, when you're talking about finances, why are we having this conversation? It's clearly a disconnect. Let's understand. Let me understand from your perspective what you're seeing and so forth. So that's really cool. Final thoughts, Peter.
0: God communicates with us, and he always has been. And what a joy to have him somewhere in our world, in our lives, that we can 24/7 communicate with him and have him communicate with us. So let's spread that around to our family, in our marriage, in our neighborhood, the love that he communicates with to us, with others.
1: Somebody once said the only example that some people may get of Jesus and Jesus' love is through us as individuals. And that's true. They probably not read the Bible, probably never go to church, but they see the love of God through us. And so, men, keep that in mind. We are the feet of Jesus. We are his disciples, and we need to follow his example, and we do that through conversation. Peter, it's been a joy, as always, having you on the show. We always get good conversation. So thank you for your time, and we'll catch up again in a few weeks.
0: Okay, see you again. Bye.
1: I'll be good. Bye.
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0: amazing. 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
2: The possibility of a late shower this evening with overnight lows between 5 and 10. Should be a cloudy day tomorrow. There is a slight chance of a shower about the lower Hunter, near zero chance elsewhere. Daytime temperatures tomorrow between 15 and 19. And there's a warning for large and powerful surf conditions.
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0: This is Hope with God. I'm Andrew Palau. I was watching a show the other day, and the people just kept saying over and over, "Go to hell, go to hell." And I couldn't help thinking to myself, why on earth would anyone do that? Hell is not just a word. It's a real place, a place of regret and darkness, a place of separation from God. And if we refuse his offer of life, that's where we're headed. But hold on, there's good news. Jesus Christ made a way. He told his disciples this, "Don't let your hearts be troubled. Trust in God. Trust also in me. In my Father's house, there are many mansions, many rooms, and I'm going there to prepare a place for you. No more pain, no more grief, no more sorrow. So don't go to hell. Come with me. Let's go to heaven together. Say yes to Jesus Christ today. Always remember, there is hope with God." I'm Andrew Palau.
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1: There's a song I first heard beside a campfire on the Cape or out beyond the Western Downs, sung by one old wiry ringer, some say not much of a singer, but his words rang true for us few gathered round. He said, let me see.

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3: What's the difference between praying and crying out to God? 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Today on Turning Point, Dr. David Jeremiah reveals why Jonah cried out to God from inside the belly of the great fish. Now, if you've ever felt at the end of your rope, you'll be able to relate. David shares his message, praying your way out of trouble.
4: How many of you know there's praying and then there's praying? There's praying when you pray every day, and then there's praying when you really, really need God. Well, let me tell you, Jonah is really praying. He's crying out to God. He's at the end of his resources in a place he knows he can never recover from without God's help. And maybe you've been there too. You'll learn a lot about praying your way out of trouble today as we study the second chapter of the book of Jonah, Jonah's prayer from the whale. And we'll get to that in just a moment, but let me remind you that what we're studying here every day is kind of in printed form in the study guide, 140 pages that takes you through the notes and the outlines of this book that we're teaching on the radio. These beautiful study guides have become a very present help to a lot of people. And if you'd like to get your copy of the Jonah Study Guide, you need to go to davidjeremiah.org. There you will see them. You'll see how to get it sent right to your home. And you can also order the audio and video resources that are available for the study of the book of Jonah. We did Jonah this last year here at Shadow Mountain. It's very recent, and it's a wonderful study from the Old Testament. Great for a small group, maybe a Sunday school class. You can even probably come up with a series of messages based upon this book, and we want you to do that and use this material to advance the Word of God. Today we're going to take one day and talk about the second chapter of Jonah. The title of the message is Praying Your Way Out of Trouble. Here we go. As we open our Bibles to Jonah chapter 2, he has run from God, and now he is at the lowest point in his life. What did he do? The Bible says in Jonah 2, verse 1, then Jonah prayed to the Lord his God from the fish's belly. Notice the word then. Remember all that has led up to this moment. Jonah went down to Joppa in the opposite direction he was supposed to go. He boarded a boat, a storm arose, and sailors threw him overboard. The sea swallowed him up, a great fish dragged him into the deep, and then finally, when Jonah had no plans left or no place to go, Jonah prayed. That's a very interesting thing, because trouble has a way of bringing us to our knees, does it not? It's the theme that runs throughout the entire Bible, again and again in Scripture. When people found themselves in desperate circumstances, they cried out to the Lord. Hannah was crushed in spirit and full of shame because she couldn't have a child. And the Bible says that she poured out her heart and asked God for a son. And the Lord answered her prayer. He gave her Samuel, who would grow up to be one of Israel's greatest prophets. And then there was King Hezekiah. When the Assyrians surrounded Jerusalem, Hezekiah spread their threats before the Lord and prayed. And that night, God struck down 185,000 soldiers, and the city was saved. Peter stepped out of a boat to walk toward Jesus, but when he saw the wind and became afraid and started to sink, he shouted, Lord, save me! And Jesus immediately reached out his hand and caught him. Now, before we go any further, I want to remind you that trouble comes to us for a lot of different reasons. Sometimes it's simply part of life in a fallen world. Trouble's everywhere. The Bible says it's like sparks that fly upward. We should never look at someone suffering and automatically assume that sin is the cause. For example, Joseph was faithful and he was godly. There's not an evil word spoken of him in the Bible, but he suffered perhaps more than anyone in the Old Testament. Jonah is different. His trouble came from willful disobedience. And sometimes we reach the end of our own resources because of the choices we have made. And that is exactly where Jonah is in chapter 2. So what do you do when life is overwhelming and problems seem to stalk you? I hope you do what Jonah did. I hope you pray. Today I want to show you how he prayed and hope you will keep this close by as a guide for the moment when trouble surrounds you. First of all, Jonah looked up. Jonah looked up and cried out to the Lord. Verse 2 says, I cried out to the Lord because of my affliction, and he answered me. Out of the belly of Sheol I cried, and you heard my voice. Jonah described his experience as an affliction and being in the belly of Sheol. In the Old Testament, the word Sheol was used to describe the realm of the dead. So Jonah was saying, I was as good as dead, and I cried out to the Lord for help. Twice in verse 2, Jonah says he cried out to the Lord. Jonah did not simply call on the name of the Lord. He did not politely ask the Lord for help or plead with the Lord. He cried out to him. Have you ever cried out to the Lord? The biggest surprise in verse 2 is not that Jonah prayed, but that God listened. God had every right to ignore Jonah, but when the prophet finally prayed, the Lord was paying attention. He said, I am here. I am listening. I hear you, Jonah. That must have been extremely comforting to the prophet, especially with the situation he was in. What a great lesson that is for all of us. God is not waiting to hear from perfect people. There are no perfect people. Did you know that? Not here, not anywhere on the face of the earth. He's not looking for sinless cries. He just wants honest cries for help. That is why the psalmist wrote, in my desperation I prayed, and the Lord listened. Again in Psalm 102, he shall regard the prayer of the destitute and shall not despise their prayer. The book of Hebrews tells us that because of Christ, we can come boldly to the throne of grace, and there we'll receive mercy and we will find grace to help when we need it the most. I read something that I think will challenge us in a good way. Listen to these words. If you and I are coming to a throne of grace, we should come expecting mercy. It would be a strange thing to go to a well and not expect water. It would be stranger still to go to the throne of grace and not expect mercy. If God would listen to Jonah from the depths of the sea, don't you think he will listen to you no matter where you are or what you may have done? If you are piled high with trouble and you feel like you're in a Sheol, look up and cry out to the Lord and ask him to help. If you don't deserve it, do it anyway. And do it because of that, and he will give you. What is mercy? Mercy is undeserved grace in your life. So the first thing that Jonah did when he prayed was he looked up. Number two, he looked around. Notice that Jonah started with God. He cried out to him, and then the prophet faced the mess he was in. That's instructive, isn't it? How often do we do the other thing? We start with our problem, and then we get to God later on. And then we cry out to God. And maybe we should start with God, and then that would be putting our problems in perspective. Remember, the Lord's Prayer begins with, Our Father who art in heaven, hallowed be thy name. Long before you say, give us our daily bread, you're honoring the Lord. And so after crying out to the Lord, the next thing Jonah did was take an honest look at where his disobedience had led him. He didn't pretend everything was great. Instead, he described the mess he was in. Listen to this from verses 3 through 7. He said, For you cast me into the deep, into the heart of the seas, and the floods surrounded me. All your billows and your waves passed over me. Then I said, I have been cast out of your sight, yet I will look again toward your holy temple. The waters surrounded me, even to my soul. The deep closed around me, and weeds were wrapped around my head. I went down to the moorings of the mountains, and the earth with its bars closed behind me forever. Yet you have brought up my life from the pit, O Lord my God. My soul fainted within me. Jonah tells the Lord exactly what he's experiencing. He says a flood is chasing him. Waves are crashing over him. Seaweed is tangled around his head, and he is sinking toward the foundations of the mountains. He feels as if the earth itself is shuddering around him, and he is drowning. It is a terrifying picture, and he does not hide it from God. It's important for us to tell God what's going on in our lives. You say, well, Pastor Jeremiah, doesn't the Bible say God already knows? Yes, he does. But he wants you to spell it out, because he wants you to know that you know what's going on with you. It is good for us to do the same. When we honestly lay our problems before the Lord, the burden becomes a little lighter. If you are overwhelmed with trouble, you can try it today. You might say something like this: Lord, I've made a wreck of my life and wounded the people I love. Or, Lord, it feels like you are distant and have abandoned me. Or maybe, Lord, I'm drowning. I'm not sure how I'm going to pay my bills. Or, Lord, my friends have left me and I feel so alone. That is what King David did. In Psalm 142, he said, I pour out my complaint before him. I declare before him my trouble. Those types of prayers are what the New Testament encourages us to pray. Listen to what Peter wrote. Humble yourselves under the mighty hand of God, that he may exalt you in due time, casting all your care upon him, for he cares for you. In Jonah's case, he had to learn the humble yourself part. Once he was humbled, and he surely was humbled, he learned the second part of this verse. Jonah learned that he could take all of his cares and let go of them. More than that, he could cast them onto God, because he knew how much God cared for him. How about you? Are we humble enough to give God our problems? I mean, like he doesn't already know them? We're going to keep our problems from him. He wants us to confess our problems in his hearing. Notice where all of this led for the prophet. Describing to the Lord the terrible place he was in did not lead to despair. Instead, it led to hope. In verse 6, Jonah says, yet you have brought up my life from the pit, O Lord my God. Here is what Jonah learned about the Lord. He is the God of life and not death. He lifts people up. He does not crush them. When Jonah was as low as a man could go, God became the lifter of his head and restorer of his soul. And what God did for Jonah, he will do for us. If we read the book of Jonah and we just learn the story, and we're glad we learned the story, it's not really going to help us at all. We need to understand that the God of Jonah is our God. And the problems Jonah had are like problems we have. And how Jonah dealt with those problems in his prayer is an example to all of us as to how we should pray. You may feel as though you have reached the bottom. You may feel stuck, overwhelmed, or ashamed of how you got there. But God is a life giver. When we are honest with him about our condition, about what we've done and where we're going and what we're facing, he begins to put hope back in our hearts. So don't avoid what you're going through. Don't minimize it or pretend it isn't real. If you feel like our hearts. So don't avoid what you're going through. Don't minimize it or pretend it isn't real. If you feel like you're drowning,

as I told the Lord what was going on. Most of you know that when you have problems and you get past them, you repress them. You don't think about them, and oftentimes you forget them. But I went back and looked, and I realized what I was dealing with then and how God helped me, because I honestly opened my heart and told him what was happening and what my feelings and my heart was. In verse 7, we learn that Jonah looked back. He looked up, he looked around, he looked back. Verse 7 says, "When my soul fainted within me, I remembered the Lord, and my prayer went up to you into your holy temple. Those who regard worthless idols forsake their own mercy." Jonah looked back and remembered the Lord, and his mind went to God's holy temple. He went back to the good days he had known in his walk with God. One of the things that happens when you realize you're not walking with the Lord, and some of you may be in that very place tonight, is that you need to stop and remember what it was like when you were in fellowship with him. I promise you, whatever you're chasing right now, it is not nearly as satisfying, not nearly as joyful as what you once knew when you and the Lord were in fellowship with each other. I've never met anyone who said that running after the pleasures of this world gave them anything close to the joy they once had when they walked with God. Do you remember what that was like? Do you remember going to church instead of being coaxed or pressured to go? Do you remember being encouraged to read the Bible? Do you remember the peace of a clear conscience? When you get out of fellowship with God, that joy begins to fade, and you can begin to think you're having fun, but the truth is, there is no joy like the joy of walking in fellowship with Jesus and knowing there's nothing between you and the Savior. So look back and remember the good times. The psalmist said it this way, "I will remember the works of the Lord. Surely I will remember your wonders of old. I will meditate on all your work." We sing one of Donna's favorite songs here often, "We Will Remember." And that is a reminder to us of the importance of using our memory bank to help us recall the good things God has done for us. If you are in a tough spot with the Lord today, take a moment and remember the works of the Lord. The psalmist calls them wonders. You can find them in your Bible. The Lord parted the Red Sea. He shut the mouth of lions and he raised the dead to life. You can find them in your own life. Think about the doors he's opened for you, the sins he's forgiven, the burdens he's carried. Think about the way he fearfully and wonderfully put you together in the beginning. And you can find them in the lives of other Christians. Remember the marriages the Lord has restored, the addictions he's broken, the prodigals he has brought home. Look back on the wonderful works of the Lord. Jonah looked back and he remembered the goodness of the Lord, but he also remembered something else. And it is kind of profound if you want to know the truth. It's a lesson anyone who has run away from God understands. Jonah said that he came to realize that when people give their lives to worthless idols, they forfeit their own mercy. What a trade that is. What a horrible trade. When we cling to idols, we are holding on to nothing and giving away everything. We exchange mercy and love for emptiness. That is what sin does. It promises satisfaction, but it leaves us dry and hollow. Adrian Rogers, the famous former pastor of the church in Memphis, once said, listen to this, "Sin will take you further than you want to go. It will keep you longer than you want to stay, and it will cost you more than you want to pay. Sin takes and leaves you empty. God's mercy covers and makes you whole. Sin exhausts and wears you down. God's mercy renews you and lifts you up. Sin costs you more than you can afford. God's mercy is freely given." That's what Jonah discovered in his desperate situation. So he looked up and he cried out. He looked around and described his situation. He looked back and remembered what God had done. And number four, he looked ahead. Finally, Jonah looked ahead. He didn't dwell on his sin. He didn't rehearse the mistakes he had made. He didn't wallow in regret. Instead, Jonah recommitted himself to the Lord, and he did it with a spirit of thanksgiving. Listen to verse 9. He said, "But I will sacrifice to you with the voice of thanksgiving. I will pay what I have vowed. Salvation is of the Lord." Jonah

0: started this prayer crying out for help. Remember where he is and what kind of a mess he's gotten himself into. Now he finishes it with a shout of praise. He promises to say out loud, "Lord, I thank you for who you are and what you have done." He also promises to pay his vow. Jonah is finally accepting the assignment that God has given him. In his heart, he is saying, "Yes, Lord, send me. I will go to Nineveh. I will do what you asked me to do in the first place." That is the kind of prayer you can pray when your life has fallen apart. You don't have to fix everything all at once. You can simply say, "Lord, I blew it. But if you bring me out of this, I will do the very thing you've told me to do." Then you take that step, whether you feel like it or not, and you do it with a thankful heart. And that brings us to the last line of Jonah's prayer. Some have called this the central verse in the entire Bible because it expresses with great economy the language of the main point of the Bible. Jonah simply says in verse 9, "Salvation is of the Lord." Salvation is of the Lord. One author wrote, "Salvation belongs to God alone and to no one else. If someone is saved, it is wholly God's doing. It is not a matter of God saving you partly and you saving yourself partly. No, God saves. We do not and cannot save ourselves. That is the gospel." So when you're in trouble and you're overwhelmed by life, whether it's because of your actions or whether you are entirely innocent, I hope you will remember to pray. And maybe even write it down like Jonah did. There's something to be said for writing out your prayers. So if you're in trouble today, look up and cry out to God. Look around and be honest about your situation. Look back and remember God's mercy, and look ahead and do the next right thing. There are many Psalms in the Bible that illustrate Jonah's prayer life. And I'm not going to talk to you about all of them, but I just want to tell you about one psalm. This is one of my favorite psalms, Psalm 107. It helps us understand the ways of God. In many ways, it gives a panoramic view of Israel's history and a revealing look at our own hearts as well. You know, the Israelites were stubborn and stiff-necked people. I often thank God he didn't call me to be Moses. Imagine leading millions of rebellious people through the wilderness. They had a pattern. They would get in trouble, they would cry out to God, be delivered, and then fall right back into trouble again. Before we judge them too harshly, how many times have we prayed, "Lord, it's me again"? Notice the pattern in Psalm 107. It starts with God's people wandering in the desert, hungry, thirsty, and too weak to go on. And then verse 6 says, "Then they cried out to the Lord in their trouble, and he delivered them out of their distress." A few verses later, they're back in trouble again. They are sitting in darkness and in the shadow of death, bound in affliction. Verse 13 says, "Then they cried out to the Lord in their trouble, and he saved them out of their distress." The next few verses describe them as fools who were afflicted because of their transgression and iniquities. And verse 19 says, "Then they cried out to the Lord in their trouble, and he saved them out of their distress." And in verse 28, after they are described as being at their wits' end, it says, "Then they cry out to the Lord in their trouble, and he brings them out of their distresses." Over and over again, the pattern. Trouble, cry out to God, deliverance, fall back into the same mess that started the whole process. What is the lesson in all of this? Verse 43 tells us, "Whoever is wise will observe these things, and they will understand the loving kindness of the Lord." That is the message of Psalm 107 and of Jonah 2. The loving kindness of the Lord. What kind of God do we have? A God of mercy, a God of grace, a God of loving kindness. He's not waiting to jump all over you because of what you have done. He's waiting to welcome you back in forgiveness and fellowship. He waits with outstretched arms. Whenever you cry out to him, he responds. He heals what is broken and he restores what is damaged. But he does not force us to come back. You must take that action yourself. When we cry out, he hears us. You say, "Well, Pastor Jeremiah, you don't know what I've done. And I don't really need to know what you've done because I know what he does. And he forgives. No matter what happens, he forgives." So wherever you are, if you're kind of striding along at the edge of the pack, not really walking with the Lord like you should, cry out to God. Tell him what's happening in your life. Ask him to forgive you and help you get back on track. He'll do that, and you will be the one blessed by it.
1: 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It won't be very long before you'll be in a situation where you will need to pray and cry out to God, as I told you about that in this message. Crying out to God is something we all get to somewhere in the midst of life. Tomorrow and Friday, we're going to talk about the second chance. 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He's there for us the second time. So if you've wondered if God is through with you because you've done something you're ashamed of and you violated your covenant with him, just remember this passage and be sure and join us tomorrow and Friday as we talk about it here on Turning Point. Don't forget to get your calendar. 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
2: The possibility of a late shower this evening with overnight lows between 5 and 10. Should be a cloudy day tomorrow. There is a slight chance of a shower about the lower Hunter, near zero chance elsewhere. Daytime temperatures tomorrow between 15 and 19. And there's a warning for large and powerful surf conditions.
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0: There's only one group of people who can say, "The Lord is my shepherd." Only those who have accepted the Good Shepherd as their Savior can say, "The Lord is my shepherd." Because Jesus Christ is the Good Shepherd. He said, "I am the Good Shepherd. My sheep hear my voice, I know them and they follow me. None shall be able to pluck them out of my hand. The Father which gave them to me is greater than all. I and the Father are one."
1: One of the most familiar and best loved illustrations in all the Bible is the description of the Lord as our shepherd, found in Psalm 23. Today on In Touch, the teaching ministry of Dr. Charles Stanley will see that Jesus perfectly fulfills that role. He provides full comfort, protection, and provision as every believer's good shepherd.
0: Why do you suppose it's so difficult for us to believe with all of our heart that God loves us and that He cares for us as individuals? Well, there are probably several reasons, and one of them is that we can't quite picture the fact that God, in all of His glory and majesty and power, could be interested in little simple things in life that concern us. I think another reason is we can't even imagine that God, who is this awesome God who's governing the entire universe, could even think about being concerned about something as insignificant as my personal individual need. Or it just may be that we feel so guilty about our own past sins and so forth. How could God be so caring and tender and loving toward us when we don't deserve it? And then I think sometimes people have the idea, well, God's just too busy. I hear people say, well, God's too busy to be thinking about something as insignificant as my own personal need. Well, the only problem with that kind of thinking is this, and that is that we will go through life missing the joy of an intimate relationship with a God who loves us and desires to walk with us. We likewise will miss the sense of security and confidence that we have with Him moment by moment and day by day. We end up being a loser no matter how you look at it when we do not understand who He is, because you see, most people go all the way through their life never realizing that there was someone who desired to walk with them every step of the way, through the difficulties, through the hardships, through the times of joy. And it's that person I want to talk about in this message. And I want you to turn, if you will, to the 23rd song, because the person who desires to walk with us every single day of our life is called the Good Shepherd. And the 23rd Psalm, if you'll turn there for a moment, let's read these six verses together. Probably the most quoted passage of Scripture in all the Bible, probably the one that's the most familiar to everybody, who saints and sinners alike know something about the 23rd Psalm. Only 55 Hebrew words in it, 115 English words. 3,000 years ago, the psalmist David wrote this. It's just as applicable today as it was then. Why? Because it applies to how we live and where we live every single day of our life, and nothing is missing. And one of the interesting things about this psalm is this. In every single verse, here's what you find. God is doing something for us. He is our good shepherd. Listen to what he says. The Lord is my shepherd. I shall not want. He makes me to lie down in green pastures. He leads me beside quiet or still waters. He restores my soul. He guides me or leads me in the paths of righteousness for His name's sake. Even though I walk through the valley of the shadow of death, I fear no evil, for Thou art with me. Thy rod and Thy staff, they comfort me. Thou preparest a table before me in the presence of mine enemies. Thou anointest my head with oil. My cup overflows. Surely goodness and loving kindness, or mercy, will follow me all the days of my life, and I will dwell in the house of the Lord forever. Well, what I'd like to do is I'd like for us to look at this passage of Scripture in the light of that whole idea that God is a caring God, that He cares for us, and He cares for every single detail of our life. There's not anything about you that is not important in the eyes of God. There's nothing about you that He will neglect, nothing He's going to overlook. He is indeed a caring shepherd. Now, let's begin in this first verse when he says, "The Lord is my shepherd." And what I'd like for you to do is to look at it in this light. What kind of shepherd is he? This is the kind he is. He is a personal shepherd. Look at this. "The Lord is my shepherd." He didn't say he was a shepherd. He is one of many shepherds. He's my shepherd. That's what David the psalmist said. And you see, when he says, the Lord is my shepherd, who is he referring to? Well, of course, David did not understand about Jesus as you and I. The word Lord, if you'll notice here, is in all capitals, which means he is referring to Jehovah, Jehovah God. That word is found some 7,000 times in the Old Testament, referring to God. Now, I want you to turn, if you will, to John, the 10th chapter. Because in John, the 10th chapter, you and I will see very clearly who the good shepherd is. God the Father, God the Son, God the Holy Spirit. Who is the good shepherd? Look at this, if you will. The 10th chapter of John, as Jesus is talking and sharing this particular discourse about his love for his children, those of us who are his followers, here's what he said. He said in verse 11, I am the good shepherd. The good shepherd lays down his life for the sheep. And then if you'll notice again in verse 14, I am the good shepherd, and I know my own, and my own know me. Who is the good shepherd? The good shepherd is the person of the Lord Jesus Christ. He says, the Lord is my shepherd. Now, what does it mean? It simply means that you and I have a relationship with him. If he is my shepherd, I have a personal relationship with him. And so when you think in terms of the good shepherd, you may have the idea, well, how could God be so interested in those minor details? Why do you think he puts things like this in the scripture? In order to unveil to us the tender, caring love and concern that he has for us. And so he says, the Lord is my shepherd, not a shepherd. Now, when he says that we will follow him, I will never forget this. I remember exactly when it was, July 1963. And I was in Jerash over in the Holy Land, and it was setting in the evening, the sun was setting, and I saw these two shepherds come with their flock to a well. And we were sitting there in a restaurant and just having a little bite, and I thought, now this is really going to be interesting, because all of a sudden, these two shepherds began talking, all their sheep began to mingle. I mean, they were just all around the place. I thought, now I'm going to find out if this is really true or not. Well, I don't know how long they were there, probably 20 minutes or so, not too long. And next thing I know, one of those shepherds turned around, said something, and started walking away. Those sheep separated. That shepherd's sheep knew the shepherd's voice. And next thing you know, his sheep had wandered out among all the rest of them, and he's on his way up the hillside, and there goes his flock. He didn't have to go say, you come with me, you come with me, you come with me. They just knew exactly what to do. They knew the shepherd's voice. Now, let me ask you a question. Do you know the shepherd's voice? When God speaks to you, can you identify that it's the Lord Jesus Christ speaking to you? Or you have to say, well, I wonder if this is just what I'm imagining. I wonder if it's just something, is this my imagination? Is this something that I want? Am I just thinking this up? He said, my sheep hear my voice, I know them, and they follow me. You see, the truth is, Jesus Christ is the good shepherd. And if I know him and I love him, I'm going to follow him. Now, who can say the Lord is my shepherd? Just because somebody says, well, I believe in God? No. The Lord is my shepherd. That is a personal relationship. How do you have a personal relationship with the great shepherd? You have a personal relationship by coming to the realization that you're sinful, acknowledging his death on the cross, and receiving him by faith as your personal Savior. How can the one who is the Savior of the world be your good shepherd and you reject the Savior? You can't reject the Savior and have the shepherd. Jesus said, I am the good shepherd. God the Father, God the Son, God the Holy Spirit, the Trinity that makes up the triune God, the Trinity. God the Father, God the Son, God the Spirit. And when you think in terms of the creation, who's there creating the world? Jesus Christ. He is the good shepherd. You cannot pray this, and oftentimes this is a prayer. The Lord is my shepherd, I shall not want. That's the way people oftentimes, especially when they're in trouble, they will pray this as if it's a prayer, not a prayer. He's simply expressing his relationship to the Father. So what I want to ask is this, two things. Can you honestly say, the Lord is my shepherd? Who are we referring to? Jesus Christ, the Son of God, who went to the cross and died for your sins and mine. That's who he is. Can you say, yes, I know his voice and I follow him? That is the will and purpose and plan of God for all of us. So first of all, he says he is a personal shepherd. Secondly, he is a providing shepherd. Look at this. The Lord is my shepherd, I shall not want. Why? Because he's my shepherd. What's he doing? He's carrying out his responsibility. His responsibility is to see to it that we have our needs met. And so he says he leads the sheep, as David would certainly lead his sheep, to the green pastures, those that are ripe for food. Leads them to green pastures. Notice what he says. And he says he leads them beside quiet waters, still waters. And so when the sheep are being led by their shepherd, and they are being led into green pastures where they can feed, and beside quiet waters, not rushing waters, quiet waters, that's the best they can have it. There's the shepherd in sight for their protection. Here are green pastures, and here are still waters. What was David saying to us? Simply this, that the good shepherd has committed himself to supplying our material and physical needs, and he is also committed himself to supplying our emotional and spiritual needs. Quiet waters, still waters, peace. Not only those physical and material things that we need, but peace for our life. And so as you think in terms of what your needs are, what your wants are, you see, the truth is, if I have a want in my life or some need in my life, and that need's not being met, then what do I have to say? I have to say, well, Lord, could you, is this just a psalm? In other words, are you really committing yourself to meeting all of my needs? That's what he says. He says, the Lord is my shepherd, and because he's my shepherd and he carries out his responsibility, he says, I will not be in want. Now, I may want some things that I should not have. And if I want some things I should not have, I have to remember that the good shepherd, listen, he's a good shepherd. And the good shepherd does what? He does what is best for the sheep. He leads them into good pastures, and he leads them beside pure waters or still waters, certainly not waters that are poison. And so therefore, when he says, the Lord is my shepherd, I shall not want. So we said, first of all, he's the personal shepherd. He's mine. That is when I've received him as my personal Savior, first of all. Secondly, that he's a providing shepherd. Whatever my needs are, he has assumed responsibility to guide me in such a way that if I listen to his voice, and if I follow him, every single need is going to be met, or the good shepherd will have failed, and the good shepherd, who is absolutely omniscient, and listen, who knows all about our needs even before we know about them, listen, he's not going to be surprised by anything. He always has perfect provision, and if you'll notice what Paul said, he said that our God will supply all of our needs according to his riches, his wealth, his abundance in glory in Christ Jesus, which means as we follow Christ, who is the good shepherd, he assumes responsibility and he will see to it that every need is met. If I have a need that is unmet, I need to look at the master, the good shepherd, and ask him why, what's going on in my life that somehow this need is not being met. So first of all, he's a personal shepherd, then he's a providing shepherd. Third thing I want you to notice is this. And that is, he is a pardoning shepherd. He says, he is my shepherd, I shall not want. Makes me to lie down in green pastures. He leads me beside quiet waters. He restores my soul. I think there are two things here when we think in terms of having our soul restored. Well, let's think in terms of what happens to sheep. What do? They wander. They can be behind the shepherd and around the shepherd and following the shepherd and keeping their eyes on the shepherd. He's always a symbol of protection for them. But sheep do what? They by nature just wander. You know how we get out of God's will? We get out of God's will by taking our eyes off the good shepherd and looking at something that looks like it's greener and fresher and more inviting and better than God has provided at the present moment. That is, if we see something that looks better, what we're saying is, Lord, good shepherd, thank you very much for leading me here. But I think I'm attracted to that over there because that looks greener and looks more refreshing and more satisfying. And I think I'll have more contentment. So I'm going over there and feed. What I'm saying is to the good shepherd, the Lord Jesus, I think I know better about what I need than you do. And so what happens? That's what gets us in trouble. We wander away from our Lord because we think we know better than he does. And at the moment, something appears better, and we're attracted by something that appears better. And the next thing we know, we are out of the will of God and wondering why we are in want because we've taken our eyes off the shepherd. He says he restores our soul. So what happens? When the sheep wander away, the Bible says the good shepherd goes after them. And what does he do? Here's what he does not do. He does not walk up to the sheep and take his rod and go whack. You know better than that. He knows that sheep are dumb. So what does he do? And God knows how dumb we act sometimes, doesn't he? So what does he do? He picks the sheep up, puts it in his arms, carries it back to the fold or to the rest of the sheep, puts it down, moves on. No scolding, no beating because the sheep wandered away. Here's what he was saying. I love people no matter what. The good shepherd loves all kinds of sheep. And sometimes all of us flounder and wander and think we know better than God does. What does he do? He's always there to forgive us. God's never there with his rod to beat us. He does not condemn us. You know why? God is a very intelligent being. He knows that we in our frailties, in our weaknesses, and in our naturalness, that we are naturally going at times, we're going to flounder and we're going to wander and we're going to think it's greener there than it is here. And what happens? We get out of God's will. Does God get upset? Does he get angry? No, he doesn't. What does he do? He chastens us in order to teach us what? That if you go over there, you're going to get in trouble. You're going to end up in one. That's not what you want. You think that's what you want, but I do know better where the green pastures and the cool waters are. How many times have I ever gotten lost by putting my compass in my pocket and think, I can figure this one out? And finally get out there somewhere and think, Lord, I think I'm lost. I've gotten lost by putting my compass in my pocket and think, I can figure this one out. And finally get out there somewhere and think, Lord,

0: he says. He is a tender, loving shepherd. Now, it's difficult for us to visualize an omnipotent, omniscient, omnipresent, all-knowing, holy God acting like a shepherd. But you know what? We act like sheep. Does he not say, all we like sheep have gone astray? We have. And so what happens? He says, and the Father has placed upon him the iniquity of us. Who has suffered for our sin? Jesus. In order that we may be forgiven and taken into his arms and brought back into the fold and restored. But I think there's something else involved in this restoration when he says he restores our soul. All of us, for example, have our lifestyle. All of us are probably busy to some degree, and you have responsibilities in your home and your family and your business and all the rest. And so all of us at times get tired, and we get weary, and we get a little faint-hearted. And what happens? We get sort of worn out. And when he says he restores our soul, what is he talking about? Not only is he restoring me when I sin against him and disobey him, but he restores these souls and refreshes our weariness and our tiredness. He knows that we face situations and circumstances that are emotionally tiring and emotionally draining. And knowing that, what does he do? He desires to restore our soul. How does he do that? It is in fellowship with him. And you see, if I'm wise enough to understand that spending time with him alone is the greatest soul refresher there is. Your spirit restored. Now, the body oftentimes may need restoration and rest from your daily duties and so forth. But when it comes to restoring my soul, how's it restored? Intimacy. Intimacy with the Good Shepherd, with Jesus. Intimacy with him, listening to him and letting him put his arms around you and hold you tight and remind you that he loves you with all of his infinite divine love he pours out upon us. What is the Good Shepherd doing? He genuinely loves every single one of his sheep. He is there to do what? To restore that soul, to lift that soul, to cheer them up and to encourage them. And not some platitudes, but when he says he restores our soul, he has the capacity to enable me to step above the circumstance, no matter what it is, and keep going regardless of what's happening around me. He restores our soul. You know what? There's not anybody else in the world who can. The Lord is my shepherd, I shall not want. Makes me to lie down in green pastures, leads me beside quiet, still waters. He says he does what? He restores our soul.
1: 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We'll hear more about our Good Shepherd who walks with us through our valleys in today's Moment with Charles Stanley. It's coming up.
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1: Jesus is the good shepherd, and he offers to sustain us in every circumstance, every day. 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
2: Even though I walk through the valley of the shadow of death, I fear no evil. When I think about your life and mine, is it not true that when you and I get up every day, we walk through a valley of the shadow of death? What are we talking about? For example, when I think about the loneliness, the insecurity, the rejection that people feel, when I think about all of the disappointments and the poor self-esteem that people have to live with, when they walk day by day, it's like walking through a valley, and the shadow that's there is a shadow that's reminding them of things that they have to deal with every day. We're not talking about just when you die. Every day, you and I walk through valleys. Every day, we face difficulties and hardships. What is he saying? All the things that we walk through, he says, I will fear no evil. I'm not going to fear anything on Monday, Tuesday, Wednesday, Thursday, Friday, Saturday, and Sunday, this week, next month, next year, next decade, no matter what. Why? Because the good shepherd is with me. But you see, the only people who can say that are those who have trusted the good shepherd, who is the Savior, Jesus, as their personal Savior. Then you can say what Jesus said. What did he say? He said, I'll never leave you nor forsake you.
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2: The possibility of a late shower this evening with overnight lows between 5 and 10. Should be a cloudy day tomorrow. There is a slight chance of a shower about the lower Hunter, near zero chance elsewhere. Daytime temperatures tomorrow between 15 and 19. And there's a warning for large and powerful surf conditions.
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1: A word on God's care. 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
3: Well, say, hey, you heathen, let me say something to you. You're a sinner going to hell. You need to repent. You need to be washed in the blood. Then you need to become a part of the body and be justified and sanctified. Am I making myself clear? They don't know what you're saying. You're speaking a different language. We need to reach the

0: Science believers, sometimes it seems we're living in some kind of weird upside-down culture where right is wrong and up is down and sin is to be celebrated. We feel disoriented, like aliens on a strange planet. Today on A New Beginning, Pastor Greg Laurie points out that sometimes people may feel a bit disoriented when they talk to us. He'll show us ways to find common ground, use common language, and capture their interest with our message of hope.
1: Years ago, we would go to a little restaurant for breakfast. My wife, Kathy, myself, and Jonathan. He was very small, little toddler, probably around 2 years old, still in a high chair. And so we'd order our breakfast, and there was this one waitress that really thought Jonathan was just adorable. And she would come up, "Oh, Jonathan, how are you today? Hello, Jonathan." And she'd pat him on the head and hug him. And he looked slightly irritated, but he didn't say anything. He just had this look, and he was muttering something under his breath. What is he saying? Finally, she left. I said, "Jonathan, what are you saying when that waitress is hugging you and telling you how wonderful she thinks you are?" He says, "I'm saying go bye-bye." Go bye-bye. I think sometimes when we start talking, people are thinking, go bye-bye. We don't want to be that person. So let's take a master class from a master communicator, the Apostle Paul. Let's take a page out of his playbook on how to reach our culture with the gospel. By the way, these are principles that I've been personally using for 50 years plus of preaching. Though given in the first century, they're completely relevant to us today in the 21st century, because the answers to the problems of humanity are still the same. And so Acts chapter 17, starting in verse 16, we read, and I'm reading from the New Living Translation. When Paul was waiting for them in Athens, he was deeply troubled by all the idols he saw everywhere in the city. He went to the synagogue to debate with the Jews and the God-fearing Gentiles and spoke daily in the public square to all who happened to be there. And he had a debate with some of the Epicurean and Stoic philosophers. Then he told them about Jesus and his resurrection. And they said, "This babbler has picked up some strange ideas." Others said, "He's pushing some foreign religion." Then they took him to the Council of Philosophers, also known as the Areopagus, and said, "Come and tell us more about this new religion. You're saying some rather startling things, and we want to know what it's all about." It should be explained that the Athenians, as well as the foreigners in Athens, seemed to spend all of their time discussing the latest ideas. I'd underline that. That's interesting. Underline that. So Paul, standing before the council, addressed them as follows. "Men of Athens, I notice you're very religious. If you were to give this statement today, you would say, 'A people of America, I see that you're into spirituality.'" That's effectively what he was saying. "And I was walking among your many altars, and one of them had this inscription on it, 'To an unknown God.' You've been worshiping him without knowing who he is, and now I wish to tell you about him." So how can we be better communicators in the time in which we live? How can we not be the person that comes down the street and have people say, "Go bye-bye"? Okay, so if you're taking notes, here are six principles on how to bring the gospel to our culture. Point number one, effective communication begins with a burden. Effective communication begins with a burden. Look at verse 16. "While Paul was waiting for them in Athens, he was greatly distressed that the city was full of idols." He was just grieved to see the absence of the living God and in his place every conceivable substitute. And I wonder if you ever feel that way. I know I do. You know, when I look at a news site, it's so frustrating to me to see the evil in the world. But we need to reach the culture that we're in. Paul went into their world. The Areopagus, Mars Hill, was sort of the town square. He just went right there in the epicenter of everything, said, "Hey, was walking around your city, I was checking things out, and I saw that you have all these gods you worship, but there was one altar erected to the unknown God. I think the idea was, hey, in case we miss one God, let's just erect this to the God we missed, right? I want to talk to you about the God you don't know about, bringing me to my second point. Paul was culturally relevant. He was culturally relevant. It's called reading the room. Paul quotes one of their secular poets. Hey, you have a poet that says, in him we live and move and have our being. And as one of your own poets says, we are his offspring. See, here's our problem. As we try to talk to an unbeliever in a cryptic Christianese language that only we understand. Well, say, hey, you heathen, let me say something to you. Uncircumcised Philistine, let me tell you something. You're a sinner going to hell. You need to repent. You need to be washed in the blood. Then you need to become a part of the body and be justified and sanctified. Am I making myself clear? They don't know what you're saying. You're speaking a different language. You just told them to be washed in blood and be a part of a body. They don't know what that means. That sounded kind of creepy. Well, Greg, are you suggesting we don't use biblical terminology? No, I'm suggesting that you not assume that your listener understands the language you're speaking in. So break it down. Speak in a way they'll understand. That's what Paul is doing. Paul is a brilliant intellect, the greatest of theologians. He knew Roman philosophy, Greek philosophy. He knew it all, but he breaks it down in such a simple way. He says, I want to talk to you about the unknown God. So Paul now continues on with this message to these people, telling them how to come into this relationship with God, bringing me to point number four. Continues on with this message to these people, telling them how to come into this relationship with God, bringing me to point number

0: It will not return unto me void. It will accomplish what I please and prosper in the thing for which I send it. Listen, my job is not to make the Bible relevant. The Bible is relevant. I just need to let the lion out of the cage and let the Word of God do what it does best, change lives. So Paul's message was biblical.
1: 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Today, Pastor Greg is offering some important guidelines on sharing the message of the gospel effectively. He continues now.
0: When you're talking to someone one-on-one, and understand the word preach, I know we're to go into all the world and preach the gospel, doesn't mean you have to yell. I've seen people yelling when they're talking to someone. And Jesus said, stop that. Just calm down, lower your volume, and say it conversationally. The word of God is still powerful even without an elevated volume. Just because there's power in this word. And you build a bridge, you connect to the person. Listen, if you want to win some, be winsome. You know, be a nice person. Be a friendly person. Be a loving person. And then tell them what the Word of God says. And that's what Paul did. Point number 5, our message must focus on Christ crucified and risen. Look at how Paul closes the deal, verse 31. He's appointed a day in which he will judge the world in righteousness by the man he has ordained. He's given assurance of this to all of us by raising him from the dead. That's the message. Okay, guys, I built the bridge. I'm giving you the word of God. Here's the bottom line. Jesus is the answer. That was true in the first century. That's true in the 21st century. That's my message. It's Jesus. It's Jesus. Jesus Christ crucified. Jesus Christ risen from the dead. Jesus Christ ascended and coming back again. You need Jesus. That's what we're telling people. And that's what Paul did so powerfully. One last point. After preaching, Paul trusted God for the results. After preaching, he trusted God for the results. Look at verse 32 of chapter 17. When they heard of the resurrection of the dead, some mocked, while others said, "We'll hear you again on this matter." So Paul departed from them. However, some men joined him and believed, among him Dionysius, the Areopagite, a woman named Damaris, and others with them. Now, this is really interesting to me. This is the Apostle Paul. And what happens? He preaches to these people, and a handful respond. Wait, you're Paul. I mean, don't you always have a lot of people believing? No. Peter had 3,000 on the day of Pentecost, but look, the response of people is up to God. It's not up to me. I don't believe in trying to manipulate people into believing or arguing them into believing, because if they can be argued in, they can be argued out. If they can be manipulated in, they can be manipulated out. Jesus says, no one comes to me unless the Father draws him. So what I do is I share the gospel. I'll ask a person, perhaps, if I'm feeling prompted by the Lord, would you like to accept Jesus Christ into your life right now? And if they say no, I don't grab them by the throat. I don't pressure them. You got to just do pray this prayer with me. Or no. I leave it in the hands of God. And sometimes people believe and sometimes they don't. Sometimes God wants me to sow a seed and that's it. Sometimes God wants me to water a seed that someone else sowed. And other times God gives me the privilege of reaping where others have watered and sown. As Paul said, one sows, another waters. God gives the increase. It's up to God, not up to me, not up to you. But look at how they reacted. Some mocked. It was a joke to them. Some delayed. They said, we'll talk to you about this another time. You'll meet people like this. Well, I'm interested, but not now. I don't want to do it now. I don't want to go to church with you now. I don't want to pray with you now. Okay, they can have that response. But sometimes you need to kind of press on a little bit more and you need the Lord to lead you. This was basically my mother's response. Every time I brought the gospel up to her, she would say, I don't want to talk about it. I don't want to talk about it.

I don't want to talk about it. One day I woke up. I felt so led of the Lord to go talk to my mother about her soul. And so I got in my car and drove over. She was kind of surprised. Well, what are you doing here? Mom, I want to talk to you about your soul, your relationship with God. She said, I don't want to talk about it. I said, today we're going to talk about it. And I'm glad I was persistent, because that was the day she recommitted her life to the Lord. And a month later, she was in heaven. So sometimes people say, I don't want to talk about it, but they do want to talk about it. So you need to be sensitive to the leading of the Lord. And sometimes they say, I don't want to talk about it, and they don't want to talk about it. And by continuing to push it, you could actually hurt what you're trying to do. Okay, so some delayed, some mocked, and finally some believed. One of them was named Dionysius the Areopagite. He was one of the judges of Athens, an intellectual, a ruler of his day. He became a believer. Another woman named Damaris, she was disillusioned with the emptiness of the worship of false gods, and she too believed. So it wasn't what we would call a great response. But hey, it's what it was. And we read of the words of Jesus when he says, pray that the Lord would send out laborers into his harvest. It's not Greg's harvest. It's not your harvest. It's his harvest. So we say, Lord, you just reach those people. The Bible says, as many as were ordained to eternal life believed. So we just say, Lord, it's in your hands. I'm going to proclaim your gospel. I'm going to do it lovingly. I'm going to do it carefully. I'm going to do it in a way that's understood by the person I'm speaking to. And I'll leave the results in your hands. Let me close with this acronym. SHARE. SHARE. Every one of those letters stands for something, and it sort of sums up what we've just read. S stands for sensitive. Be sensitive to the leading of the Holy Spirit. Paul's message began with the burden that God gave him to reach the people of Athens. So be sensitive. H, honor and respect others. Don't come off as holier than thou. As I said earlier, the objective is to build a bridge, not burn the bridge. So honor and respect others. A, arouse the interest of your listener. Say something that they might have an interest in. Talk to them. R, reveal sin. You know, you come to a point where you've said all these things, you've built all your bridges, you've told them God loves them, but you got to tell them they're a sinner. And you have to define what a sinner is. And I always include myself when I call someone a sinner. I'll say, you're a sinner. I'm a sinner. We're all sinners. Because sin means to miss the mark. You fall short of God's standard. So you have to tell them that as well. Reveal sin. And E, explain the way of salvation. Tell them how to do it. Tell them how to believe in Jesus. Tell them how to come into a relationship with him. Share. S, be sensitive. H, honor and respect others. A, arouse the interest of your listener. R, reveal sin. E, explain the way of salvation. Oh, listen, God can use you. Oh, God will use you. But will you say, Lord, here I am, use me. Let me come back to a point I raised earlier. How do you become a Christian? You admit to God you're a sinner, and you ask Jesus Christ to come and live in your heart and life as your Savior and Lord. And he can do that right now, because he stands at the door of your life and he knocks. And he says, if you hear his voice and open the door, he will come in. If you've never asked Jesus to come into your life, you can do it right here, right now. Let's pray. Father, speak to every heart. And if there's anyone here, if they don't know Jesus yet, let this be the moment they believe. If you want Jesus Christ to come into your life and forgive you of your sin, I want you to just pray this simple prayer after me. Just pray these words. Lord Jesus, I know that I'm a sinner, but I know that you're the Savior who died on the cross for my sin and rose again from the dead. I turn from my sin now, and I choose to follow you from this moment forward as my Savior and Lord, as my God and my friend. In Jesus' name I pray, amen.

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0: Stories shape how a nation sees itself, and the census is one of the ways Australia captures that story. This August, one of the questions you'll be asked is, what religion do you identify with? It's worth taking a moment to think about what that really means. Take Christianity, for example. For some Australians, Christianity is their spiritual belief. For others, it's the values they were raised with and still live by. And for others, it's their connection to Christian schools, charities, organisations, and community services that are part of everyday life. So, when the census comes around, think about your full story. And if Christianity is part of it, take a moment to record it.
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I bought the lie that someday I would finally have enough.

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1: Aaron faints in an optometrist. Jeff passes out when he falls off a cliff. Same, same.
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0: 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Speaking life.

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What's the Holy Spirit saying about the world? I'm Tanya Harris of God Conversations. The book of Genesis in Scripture points to an answer. The world is an idyllic place created by God for all creatures to flourish in and enjoy. In the divine plan, we're given the task to steward the earth as God's ambassadors. We're like owners of a house, given creative power to renovate and style it. The earth, then, is sacred space, not to be worshipped or exploited, but to be treated with care. It's both a challenge and a call. When we do it well, we represent the God we worship. 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
1: In the morning, when I open the microwave, I will find last night's vegetables. I reheated them, but forgot to take them out. 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Or I'll find the same cup of coffee that I've reheated many times. I keep forgetting to take it out of the microwave, so I have to reheat the same cup over and over again. But it's not just me that has a bad memory. The Bible says that God also has a bad memory. 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G'day, I'm Sam Chan with God in 60 Seconds. 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
1: I scored a $50 flight in Vietnam once, and I didn't realise it was the Hold On and Pray insurance policy. This plane looks so insanely broken down that I thought there's no way this is going to work out. But it worked out. And as someone who walks with mental issues, sometimes I look at my own life and think, man, there is no way it's going to work out. There is no way this plane is going to make the journey. But I'm still here, and it has made the journey. And it's been a bumpy and crazy ride, but it's not over yet. If your life has been bumpy and a little bit scary, remember, you're still here. You've made it this far. And based on the fact that you're still existing and still moving forward, it's safe to assume you've got what it takes. So be grateful for your life and expect that things might just be okay.
0: For more candid conversations on faith and mental well-being, check out sunburntsouls.com.

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1: 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Same, same.
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3: Ephesians 4:32 talks about be kind and compassionate to one another, and then it uses a word that I love, tenderhearted, forgiving one another. And I think that tenderness in marriage is usually what we need to lean into when there's a pattern of offense. Of like, how can I, in my tone, in my words, in my pursuit of my spouse, in my thoughtfulness, just be tender with them? You know, not rough with them, but just tender with them.
4: That's Dave Willis, and he joins us along with his wife Ashley on Focus on the Family with Jim Daly. Thanks for being here. I'm John Fuller.
5: You know, John, you know it's good when you're learning things. And that's the whole goal for us here at Focus on the Family. And believe me, we learn right alongside you, the listener, the YouTube watcher. These are just good tidbits. And last time with Dave and Ashley, we learned some good things about just making some small corrections in attitude and how we speak to one another in our marriages. Today, we're going to continue with this great book, Do Marriage Better, Seven Simple Shifts for a Deeper Connection. Who doesn't want that? Mm-hmm. I hope you have an appetite in your marriage to want to have a better marriage. Dave and Ashley, welcome back.
3: Hey, thank you. Thanks for having us.
5: It's good. Yeah, it's always fun. You guys always say hard things with smiles. You're really a horrible husband, Jim.
6: No,
5: it's fair. I mean, you want to have that appetite, and it's always good to have it within humor. And that's what we're getting at. You know, one of the observations I have, we get letters and emails here at Focus on the Family from really broken marriages. Mm-hmm. And it's so sad because they loved each other at one time. Mm-hmm. And you're thinking, if you could have fought through those things and done these little things that you're talking about, you could have such a better experience in this life. Yes. And make your marriage something that even your children will go, wow, they, mom and dad have a great marriage. What a great goal. Rather than the alternative, you know, yes. We're done. We don't like each other anymore. And then everything breaks from there. And that's one of the things we're fighting for every day, mm-hmm. because we see the stats. We know what the impact, particularly on children, when mom and dad split. It's mm-hmm. not a good thing. And so we fight for it every day, along with the donors that support us here at Focus. Before we go back into the detail, let's do the recap. Give us the seven, Dave, those seven simple shifts, just categorically. And then, Ashley, I'm going to throw it to you to say, give us some help on healthy communication, just to bring in last time's program up to speed here. So you want to hit the seven for us?
3: Yeah, really. We just boiled it down to these main areas that every couple needs to get aligned with. And every couple talks about these things: money, communication, sex, parenting, legacy, conflict. So when you get on the same page with these things, it's going to move your marriage to a new level.
5: And those are really the big things. I mean, I think most people listening would say, yep. They're ticking it off. That's one, that's two, that's three. I mean, those are the three areas that we struggle with out of the seven. Maybe you're saying seven of the seven. So, Ashley, in that area, communication, we touched on it last time, just healthy communication, starting with the best interests of your spouse in mind. What does that look like?
6: Well, we talked about how coming to your spouse with curiosity and compassion instead of criticism is really key, because it changes the words you say to them, but also the way that you come at them with your tone, because tone is really important too.
5: Yeah. The things that are up there at the very top will be financial struggles, and then typical physical intimacy is right up there as well. It's one of the big crushers in marriage. And how do we get a healthier grasp on physical intimacy in marriage and make it the wedding present God intended it to be?
3: And it is meant to be a gift. And I think one place that we haven't done a great job as Christianity as a whole, the churches that most of us grew up in, was not celebrating the gift aspect of it. You know, we did a good job for generations past talking about how it's sinful outside of marriage, dangerous outside of marriage, and that's certainly true. But we got so good at that message that I think we forgot the other side, that within marriage, this is a gift to both spouses, that God designed you both for pleasure and connection. And that when you're leaning into this gift, this intimate gift for a husband and a wife, it's not only physical pleasure, it's not only procreation, but mind, body, soul, you're creating and experiencing this beautiful oneness that God intended for you to have. And if you're denying yourself that or denying your spouse that consistently, then you're making your marriage weaker than it could be, less enjoyable than it could be.
5: Yeah.
3: And we try to be really delicate talking about this particular topic because there's so much nuance to it, especially depending on how people were raised, depending on past experiences. We certainly are very, very sensitive to those who've had any type of abuse in their past. And this thing that was meant to be a gift was somehow weaponized against them. That's tragic and terrible. And so we want to not just give these blanket statements to make people that are really suffering and hurting because of past wounds feel like they're just not measuring up even more. But for all of us, we want to say, just like the book says, this is an area that we can do better. We can experience in a better way. It doesn't have to be scary or intimidating. And there are simple steps you can do to get there.
5: And we're looking at Ashley.
6: Yes.
5: What are those simple steps, yes. Ashley?
6: There are steps. Well, I think we first have to realize that physical intimacy is not going to look the same the duration of your marriage, because we believe there are different seasons of intimacy. And that's based on different circumstances and mindsets and everything in between. And so we like to say that there's four different seasons of intimacy. And we use the letter B because we like alliteration. And these are not necessarily in sequential order. But we have what we refer to as the beach season. Yeah. Imagine like a beach chair.
3: There's a chair that goes with each of these. We do this
6: season.
3: As a talk at conferences and
6: yes.
3: have these four chairs on stage. And
6: exactly.
5: So and you have your beach chair. That sounds
6: your beach
5: good.
6: Chair. It sounds good, right? Who doesn't love the beach, right? And we often equate this season with the honeymoon season because it's when physical intimacy seems to be the easiest. We're having more of it. We're enjoying it. We feel like everything.
3: There are no real distractions.
6: Yeah, distractions.
3: You got nothing else to do when you're at the beach. There aren't.
6: Right.
3: Other things to worry about.
6: That's right. You have less worries. Everything seems to be working, firing on all cylinders. And there's not as many frustrations when it comes to physical intimacy. But, I mean, if we stayed at the beach all the time, we'd be sunburned and chafed. So you can't stay there all the time, right?
3: Right. Yeah. You can't. Nobody lives like all day in a beach chair.
6: Right.
3: It's a nice season that you can keep coming back to in your marriage. But the day-to-day life, nobody's intimate life looks like that all the time because there are seasons. And so it's beach, busy, babies, and broken are the four seasons. And to give kind of a quick rundown of the other three, the busy season, which is a kitchen stool in our talks.
6: It's practical.
3: It's practical. In our house, kitchen stool is not a comfortable chair, but it's the most used chair in the house because
5: right.
3: of where it is. It's functional. It's practical. It's where kids will sit, do some homework, grab a snack. And that kind of represents the season of your marriage when you're running. There's always something to do. And in intimacy, you're not going to have time probably to burn candles and put on romantic music and recite poetry to each other. It's going to be quicker, right? And
6: you may schedule it.
3: Yeah, you might have to put on the schedule,
6: yeah.
3: which for some people doesn't seem romantic, but it's super practical. And we talk more about, you know, what that
6: can
3: look like in the book. So there's the busy season, the baby season, which is when you're trying to get pregnant, or you are pregnant, or you have young babies at home. It's represented by like a nursery rocker. And intimacy is really different in that season, especially if you're going through infertility struggles, where all of a sudden just the act itself can feel mentally like this we're failing at this. It can create a wedge between husbands and wife. There's a lot of couples that we've counseled through the years with that struggle, and we have so much sensitivity to them. If you've got young babies at home, man, it's hard. You're exhausted. And then just with God's sense of humor, he made this act the very way that children are created. And then once children come, they try to make sure you never have it again. Like they
5: right.
3: they just know they'll beat on the door
5: well,
3: at the worst
5: exhaustion.
3: Time. It's exhaustion.
5: It's
6: right.
5: all of that.
6: All
5: and,
6: the things.
5: You know, let me ask you, Ashley, because I think, you know, what's hard typically, and again, there's... You know, the couple listening that it's not the way they experience. And I get that. I don't want to be mindless about that. But typically, you know, men are, we've got testosterone. This is an appetite. A lot of women don't want to hear that. Like, mm-hmm. this is just there. It's present. We were thinking about it a lot.
6: Mm-hmm.
5: And in that context, our ability as men, as husbands, to notice the season and say, okay, I mean, how do we relax that and not turn that into a feud? One more thing that is going to be irritating to you as a wife or, you know, to the husband. But in that context, how do we go with the season? Season sounds like a long time.
6: It does.
5: When you're talking about physical intimacy, which we're hoping for a more regular dose.
6: Mm-hmm.
3: Yeah.
5: to be quite honest. And so how do we manage that? Or how would you recommend husbands manage that a little better?
6: Yes. No, I think being aware of it and being sensitive to it is half the battle, because I do think that where a lot of couples have, you know, a lot of frustration in this area of intimacy is thinking the other just doesn't care. You know, it just, she doesn't even care about my needs, or he doesn't care about my needs. And then they both, neither one do anything about it. They just are mad at each other. And that is a libido killer right there. Right. And so, the sensitivity from a husband really eases the wife. But I would also say this, because I remember those days being touched out, having small children, nursing, and just all the different things. It just doesn't build romance for a woman. Right. And so one thing a husband can do is help more than he thinks he needs to be helping, because there's a lot of stuff that even if you are like nursing your baby that only the mom can do. So husbands, just pitch in as much as you can just to lift that load a little bit, and not just the physical load of things to do, but the mental load that a wife is usually carrying all the time. We really tend to have this mental load of all the to-dos going on in our head all the time. And so it leaves little room for intimacy. But I also think we need to pay attention, our husbands need to pay attention, especially in this season, to the non-intimate affection they are giving their wife. Because in the counseling space, I hear all the time from wives, especially in this season, they say, he only wants to touch me if he thinks it's leading elsewhere, like to full-on intimacy. And I feel like it's just meeting his needs and he doesn't care about me. And the husbands will say, no, I do care. I feel like she's touched out during the day. And so what it boils down to is wives need more of that non-intimate touch from their husband.
3: Well, it's still intimate. It's not leading to the bedroom.
6: Right. It's not leading to the bedroom.
3: Where husbands, you are touching your wife, showing affection.
6: It's affectionate.
3: Without any agenda other than just wanting to show her affection. And that will build her tank up. And for wives and husbands both to just realize how, like you were saying, Jim, differently we're wired on this. By God's design, we're wired differently. Like, for instance, something we've learned and try to teach other couples that helps make sense of some of these things. Like, for men, we see the act of being intimate with our wives in itself as an act of stress relief. Like, when we're stressed, we're more inclined to want to do it. Wives are the opposite. Most women need stress relief before they can even be in the mindset. So we both are experiencing the same stress. We're both experiencing the stress of, man, we're exhausted. The kids are all over us. And you have two completely different mindsets as it relates to intimacy. The husband's like, I'm stressed, let's go to the bedroom. Mm-hmm. The wife's like, I'm stressed, don't touch me. Mm-hmm. And neither of those is wrong, because it's how God made us. But just understanding that difference can help both spouses really be able to serve each other, relate to each other, have patience and tenderness with each other. And instead of trying to change each other, like, you should be more like this, or you should have more drive, or whatever, to take a step back and say, well, how can I serve and love my spouse right where they are? And for both spouses to say, whatever season we're in, how do we make it a priority in this season? Because you can't just say, well, we're just not going to do it for years. It needs to be regular in every season for the sake of your marriage. It really needs to be regular. What regular means, that number is going to look different in different seasons.
5: But I'm thinking tell me the number.
6: That's always the question.
5: And it's always figure it out.
3: Yeah, figure it out. Yeah, God has a sense of humor.
5: Actually,
3: figure it out. Yeah.
5: When you look at the book, again, Seven Simple Shifts, in this area, what was something that really connected with you emotionally as a wife and a woman? What made a difference for you to say, okay, I can relax in this area, I don't feel like I'm on roll call? Or was there something Dave did that...
3: How do you know that she's not the one all over me all the time, Jim? Like, days I feel like I'm just a piece of meat. Emotional needs, too.
5: We'll get to you in a minute, Dave.
6: Wow. Okay.
5: But, you know, I'm thinking of that little breakthrough, which is really the theme of the book. What was something that really helped you to say, okay, this helps me better understand Dave?
6: You know, and this isn't just my story. I hear this from a lot of women. I know in that season of raising babies in particular, I would often look at physical intimacy as another thing on the list. And that's easy. As a to-do, right. And I'm checking the boxes all day. And I knew that, you know, I needed to make a shift in that this is a gift. This isn't just checking the box. And a real breakthrough for us was, there was one day where I, we talk about something called a physical intimacy threshold, where, like, you can agree on a number of days that you don't let this this many days pass without at least talking about it? Like, when can we engage? Okay. And so I knew we were coming up on that day for us. And I mentioned it to Dave, and I think he felt the tension from me. And it wasn't that I didn't want to engage. I was just feeling pressure, because it can feel like a pressure.
5: Yeah.
6: And as the day went on, I was like, we'll get to it. Well, you know, I'm like communicating with him, because communication is a huge part of having a thriving intimate life. And so anyway, we get to kind of the end of the day, and Dave's like, listen, I want this to be a good experience for both of us. And I'm not here just to check a box. I'm here because I want to connect with you. Like, I, not just being physically intimate, but just you. I want you. I just want to have a moment with you. And that meant a lot to me, because I think sometimes as women, we can just think like, I've just got to keep up this pace of checking this box, or, you know, he's going to be angry and he's going to have frustration. And I think when we just look at it like that, we're missing out on the gift. Mm. And when I made that mind shift, it really helped me to just know, like, this is about connection. This isn't about checking a box. This is for both of us to connect in a way, in a special way that God, you know, gave us for marriage. Like, he made this for marriage as a special gift.
5: This is really good, because I think it's so helpful for couples, but it has to be mindful.
6: Yes.
5: All of this,
6: yes.
5: Even for the husband, on the things we need to work on.
6: Absolutely.
5: These are mindful changes where your heart is at.
6: Yes.
5: That makes the difference.
6: Makes a huge difference. I know we talked about tenderness last time when it came to communication, and man, there's never a greater topic where you need to be tender in your marriage than physical intimacy. Yeah. So be tender.
4: And I so appreciate the tone and the approach that you're taking to this topic. And Dave, you were pretty vulnerable in the book about a season where that drive was just something that was gone for you. No doubt there are couples who are dealing with that. So I'd love for you to talk a little bit more about that season, which I think you called the broken chair.
3: That's right. That's right. The broken season, which is the fourth, and the chair that is just broken. And there will be times in your marriage where, for physical distance issues, physical health issues, emotional issues, trust issues, there will be brokenness in this part of the marriage that you need to tenderly work through together. And we've experienced the broken season a few times in our marriage already. The first time was years ago, when I had a struggle with pornography early in our marriage, and just the intimate wound that caused to Ashley, and working through that trust being rebuilt together was the first time we walked through it. And we talk some about that in the book. The second time we walked through the broken season, it wasn't because of a trust issue or a sin issue. It was a health issue on my part, where I'd always had a very strong drive and assumed I always would. But I got a thyroid disorder, this autoimmune condition that before it was diagnosed and properly medicated had just tanked my energy, my thought life. Like, I had brain fog all the time, and I was just sort of a wreck. And Ashley was so, so kind and encouraging, walking with me through that season, where for the first time ever, the bedroom, which is a place I'd always wanted to just sprint to, I was reluctant to go, because I had such a fear of inadequacy. I had anxiety around how my body is going to even respond. And it was a very, very vulnerable time. Mm. And she was so patient and so tender through that. And so over a period of time, not a super long amount of time, but over what felt like a long amount of time, finally got on the right medications, got myself feeling like myself again, and was back to feeling good. And I'm feeling good right now, and I'm very thankful for that. But I'll tell you that in that broken season that we walked through for those months, I'm thankful for that time, because it's in the broken season sometimes of life that God does the best work. You know, the Bible says the Lord's close to the brokenhearted. And I think that relates to the broken seasons of our marriage as well, and even the broken seasons of our intimate life in marriage, that God does something special in the vulnerability that can only happen in those moments when you feel like, I can't do this on my own.
5: Yeah.
3: And he really showed up, and Ashley really showed up. And so now I know we'll likely walk through a broken season again for health issues or whatever might come in the future, but I'm not afraid of it anymore, because I know that even in the different challenges we'll face with it, God's always doing something special. And if you're listening and you're in a broken season right now because of health issues or trust issues or whatever it might be, just know God sees you. He is with you. He is going to walk with you through it, and you will not be there forever.
5: Let me ask you again, Ashley, and Dave will follow up with you, but I want to turn to the legacy idea of what we're building within family. Some couples do that intentionally. Some couples are doing it accidentally. Mm-hmm. How do we have intentionality when it comes to building a legacy as we're married 40, 50, maybe even 60 years before we go on to heaven and we leave our kids, our adult kids, with the grandkids and maybe even some great grandkids? Mm-hmm. What is that legacy target? What are we trying to communicate? Yeah, get through it and hopefully it'll all work out and we'll see you in heaven. Doesn't sound like a very good legacy.
6: Right. I think we have to continuously dream together, and legacy is a huge part of that. It's like, why did God bring us together? I mean, why did he put Dave and Ashley together? Why did he put, you know, you and your spouse together? Like, what is it? And it's going to look, I think that you can look back, especially for those who've been married a long time, you can look back and say, well, in this season, it was this. In this season, it was this. And I think it can look different in different seasons. But overall, I think it's good to every year, you know, to take an assessment and to say, you know, what went right? What didn't go so right? What do we need to improve? But also, what is our marriage speaking to those around us?
5: Yeah.
6: Like, what is that overarching message? And I know, you know, for us, I mean, there's many, many things that we want to leave behind as a legacy. But I think the biggest one is that marriage is awesome. Like, you know, even going through the hard moments, marriage is wonderful. It is a gift, and that there is hope even in the hard times. That's something that we always want to point to. But I think for every couple, just coming back to that reason that God brought them together, because I think in hard seasons, especially those broken seasons we talked about, we lose sight of that because we're in critical condition. We're just trying to survive, right? But in order to thrive, we have to think about that bigger picture.
5: Yeah, I like that. I like that a lot. Let me ask you guys right at the end here, why don't you give the pitch for why the book's so important? I don't think we do this very often, but mm-hmm. or maybe never. But you wrote it. I love it. I love the content. Do marriage better. Marriage feels like it's on the ropes in the culture. We see all the social data. You know, if we as a culture really wanted to get to a better place, we need to protect marriage at all costs because it delivers healthy children and a healthy culture. So what's your greatest pitch for the book?
3: I would say anything that matters to us, we naturally have an inclination of wanting to improve. Mm-hmm. And for some people, that's, I want to get better at investing money. I want to get better at my fitness. I want to get better at my work. And those are all fine goals, but none of those hold a candle to the impact of getting better in your marriage. Because when we improve our marriage, every part of life will get better as a result. And when our marriage is hurting, every part of our life will start to hurt as a result. And God wants your marriage to thrive. He doesn't want you just to survive it. He wants you to thrive and to leave a legacy through your marriage. And maybe you feel like, yeah, we're not on the path to do that right now. It's just a struggle. God wants to help you take those next steps and just get better. You don't have to fix everything all at once, but you right. can make decisions all at once to put you on a new path. And this book, as practically as we can make it from working with couples for the last 15 years or so, and from our own marriage and from what God's Word says about these things, have tried to distill these concepts down into the simplest action steps possible, because I'm a pretty simple-minded guy. It's got to be clear for me. And so we've tried to make it clear. And I promise you, if you'll do these things, it will make a positive difference in your marriage. Not because we invented any of this, but because this is how God designed marriage to be. And we've seen this work over and over, not only in our own marriage, but in the marriages of many people we've been able to learn from and also to help.
6: Right. I mean, I think this book, ideally, a couple does it together.
3: The marriages of many people we've been able to learn from and also to help.
6: Right. I mean, I think this book, ideally, a couple does it together. But

0: valid thing to aim for, yes. is to want to do better, to understand your spouse better for all the benefits we've talked about.
1: Absolutely.
0: Mainly your children. So they come out with secure, loving attachments mm-hmm. so that they can carry that legacy forward into their marriages, right? So
1: yes.
0: thanks for being with us. This has been great. It's so good to talk with you both. It's a wonderful experience every time. So
2: well, thank you for having us.
1: Well,
2: we love Focus on the Family. We love you two guys, and we just are honored to have the conversation.
0: It's good. And let me turn to the listener. You know, here at Focus on the Family, we're committed to helping you build the strongest, healthiest marriage possible. We're trying to do that ourselves, everybody. Mm-hmm. This is good. It's good for each one of us to do that. A great resource is the book we talked about today, Do Marriage Better, 7 Simple Shifts for a Deeper Connection. 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

This is Hope with God. I'm Andrew Palau. Decision-making can feel overwhelming, and everyone claims to have a solution. How do we gain clarity and wisdom beyond our own understanding? The ancient wisdom of the book of Proverbs in the Bible says this: the fear of the Lord is the beginning of wisdom. Proverbs teaches us that wisdom is a divine gift. It says, "For the Lord gives wisdom. From his mouth come knowledge and understanding." By seeking him, seeking his plan, then we can receive wisdom that we need to navigate life's enormous challenges. And it's not just about material success. Wisdom is about living a life of peace and purpose. Proverbs personifies wisdom as a woman and says about Lady Wisdom, "Her ways are ways of pleasantness, and all her paths are peace." Are these the paths of life that you want to walk on? Always remember, there is hope with God.

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1: Aaron faints in an optometrist. Jeff passes out when he falls off a cliff. Same, same.
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0: 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Speaking life.

Recently, I was fortunate to visit one of the most beautiful nations in the world. People love Switzerland, partly because it's so clean. But you have to ask yourself, why? I'm Tanya Harris of God Conversations. During my stay, I was visiting a public toilet and noticed how the woman before me took time to clean up the mess someone else had left behind. She wasn't paid to do it. She just took responsibility for it. God has called us to care for the earth and represent God in it. I believe this woman was fulfilling her God-given purpose, even in the smallest way. What would our world be like if everyone did that? It's not difficult. Pick up that discarded piece of paper or wipe up that bench. 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
1: A word on God's protection. 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
1: Cloudy today. Slight chance of a shower by the lower Hunter. Near zero chance elsewhere, though. Today's temperatures between 15 and 19 degrees. We have a warning for large and powerful surf conditions.
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1: Cloudy today. Slight chance of a shower by the lower Hunter. Near zero chance elsewhere, though. Today's temperatures between 15 and 19 degrees. We have a warning for large and powerful surf conditions.
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3: God has a word for the persecuted church. 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You have it tough now. You have it difficult now. But the day of your glorification is coming.
2: 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You know, the pages of Revelation contain many words about lampstands, bowls of wrath, horses bringing judgment, but they also contain loving and passionate words from Jesus. Today, Dr. Youssef takes you to the words of Jesus, revealing practical encouragement for 2026. It's all part of his exciting series, An End Times Warning for the Modern Day Church. 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
3: The question had been asked, why out of the 100 or so churches that were there by the year 96 AD, where the book of Revelation was written, why only Jesus speaks to those seven churches? And through the years, there are all kinds of answers, and all kinds of people have opinions about it. There are some who've said Jesus only speaking to those seven churches, and only the seven churches, and the message has no relevance to us. But the problem is, this is negate the double blessing that comes from reading and heeding the book of Revelation. Then some people actually believe, and these great theologians, people that you and I would love and respect, and they said that the history of the church is divided into seven sections. And the way it's divided now, according to them, we are in the time of the seventh church, which is the church of Laodicea, which was lukewarm and Jesus about to spit it out of his mouth. Now the truth is, the word of God is rich enough and filled with many layers of meanings. And therefore, I believe that these seven letters could be called the bifocal. A bifocal show you distance, but also close up. And these seven churches are representative of all the churches of Jesus Christ throughout the ages and through the history. Most of us probably been in churches like one of those described here. Now, these seven churches, or these seven messages to the seven churches, were written in the first century, but they are also written to the 21st century. Amen? In every age and in every part of the world, the church of Jesus Christ needs a message of conviction, and it needs a message of admonition, and it needs a message of exhortation, and yes, it needs a message of invitation that they might come back to the Lord. Now, there are many Christians and Christian pastors skip the seven churches. They really do. And they like to get to the what I call the fireworks. Where the stars are falling and the moon turning into blood and so forth. Well, we're going to get to the fireworks, trust me. But if you jump these messages and go to the fireworks, you miss out on ordering our lives today in the light of the life to come. And as you read Jesus' seven letters, you cannot help but see that they are representative of the churches today. Let's look at those very quickly, all seven of them. The first message is to the church of Ephesus, chapter 2, verses 1 to 7. Ephesus was a great ancient city, really was among the important cities of the world. Ephesus was the center of wealth and commerce. Ephesus had a population of well over 200,000 people, and that was a big city by those days' standards. Ephesus boasted of having the temple of Diana of Artemis. In fact, Diana's temple was considered to be one of the seven wonders of the world. The Apostle Paul founded the church in Ephesus. As a matter of fact, he spent more time in Ephesus than any other of the churches he founded. He was there for a solid 3 years teaching. And John, the Apostle John, who lived much longer, over 30 years past Paul, he became the pastor of the church in Ephesus. And that's where he lived. The Ephesian church was the home ministry, not only to Paul, but also Apollos and Timothy and Aquila and Priscilla. And Jesus begins his message to the Ephesian Christians by a word of commendation. What I love about the Lord is he finds something positive to say, and he says it first. But when he does not just make them feel good. You'll see in some of the other messages, he had nothing good to say. So he starts by saying, I know your deeds. Beloved, listen, if I give you the description of those Christians, they were hardworking Christians. They've rejected false doctrine. They believed in accurate biblical interpretation. They were biblically sound. They believed the right doctrine. And they've rejected the work of a heretic by the name of Nicholas, which Jesus hated, that heresy that impacted the other churches. And other churches embraced it, but not the church in Ephesus. They rejected it. And these people rejected that false heresy. The early Christian father Irenaeus tells us what Nicholas and Nicolaitans is all about. Irenaeus, the early Christian father, said that Nicholas taught that sexual sins would not affect your salvation, that sexual immorality does not affect your spiritual life. There were others in other churches who fell line, hook, and sinker for that heresy, but not the church of Ephesus. They rejected it. And so you say, what a wonderful church. But what else Jesus expect from them? How can you get any better than this? Well, and yet there was one rebuke. Listen very carefully, please. This is a relevant message for us. We are people who believe the scripture, accurate interpretation. We have rejected falsehood. We stand tall for the truth. Every one of us probably would say amen to that. But the problem with the church in Ephesus is that they loved their accurate biblical interpretations more than they loved Jesus. They have fallen in love with their good works, and they come out of love for Jesus. Now, you know Christians like that. Outwardly, they go through all the motions. Outwardly, they do all the right things. But they have a heart problem. They have a heart problem. And I'm not talking about the problem they need a cardiologist for, but it's a heart problem. They do the right things, not out of love for Jesus, but because they are trained to do the right things. Let me tell you what the great physician concerned about this heart condition. He's saying, if you do the right thing and believe the right thing out of duty, not out of love for Jesus, sooner or later, you're going through the motions. Bible study, the home groups, the church, and singing. You go through the motions. If your love for Jesus is cold, sooner or later, your affection are going to be placed on somebody else or on something else. And there are five possibilities will take place if you walk the Christian life and you're not passionately in love with Jesus. First is a compromise. You will begin to put one foot in the world and one foot in the kingdom of God. Then there is complacency. Well, Jesus forgave my sins. I'm eternally saved. I can sin. I can live whichever way I want to live. Then there's coldness. God did not answer my prayer. The wanted answered. And you develop this cold love toward the Lord. There's complaining. And you think that God is not fair. How come after all you've done for him that you are really going through this valley? Or then you begin to crave the world, which is the fifth possibility. You crave success more than you crave Jesus. You crave wealth more than you crave Jesus. You crave power or luxury or whatever it is that your Achilles heals more than you love Jesus, more than you crave for Jesus. And so the great physician's prescription to the Ephesians, he said, retrace your steps. Get back a little bit. Find out where you lost your first love. What is the thing that tricked you? What is the thing that tripped you? Find out what went wrong and where. Where you have fallen out of love for Jesus. What is the thing that got you to come out of love for Jesus? What made your white hot love for Jesus become amber? Who replaced Jesus? as the object of your affection. And he said, not only confess it, but turn away from it. Now, beloved, listen to me very carefully, please. If you do not act soon, and if you do not act decisively, Jesus said he will remove the lampstand. He's not talking about salvation, but he will remove the lampstand. He will snuff out the light of your witness. The light will no longer shine, even if you are going through the motions. Whatever passion you've got left for sharing Christ with others will die down. Let me plead with you. Let me plead with you. If you have lost your first love, and I know what I'm talking about. A few decades ago, I lost my first love. I went through the motions until God's grace got me to repent. I plead with you, repent now. Repent today. Don't force God's hand to remove your lampstand. Don't force God's hand to extinguish your light. Don't force God's hand to dissolve your effectiveness for Him. Love Jesus more than anything in life. Love Jesus more than loving the applause of men. Love Jesus more than loving your opinion and your ideas and what you like and what you don't like. Love Jesus even more than loving the ministry. I have known people in ministry, they're more in love with ministry than they are in love with Jesus. I also know what that's like. For when you do that, Jesus will grant you to eat from the tree of life. He will reward you, and He will reward your faithful love for Him in ways you will not be able to comprehend. The second message is to the believers in Smyrna. That's chapter 2, verses 8 to 11. Jesus gives them only encouragement, no condemnation, not one single negative word. Smyrna was the home of the shrine of Caesar. Smyrna's population stood before the statue of Caesar and they bowed to Caesar. The population worshiped Caesar, but the believers in Smyrna refused to bow to Caesar. The Christians in Smyrna said, only Jesus we worship. Only Jesus is Lord. The Christians in Smyrna said, only Jesus is to be obeyed above Caesar. And the Christians in Smyrna said, no Lord but Jesus, because they were in love with Jesus. The word Smyrna is a Greek word which actually means myrrh. Myrrh, you remember when the wise men came to the baby Jesus and they gave him gold, frankincense, and myrrh. There's a reason for that. In ancient times, Smyrna was the myrrh capital of the world. They sold it all over the globe. Myrrh is a fragrance that comes from breaking and crushing a thorn tree or a thorn bush. For the fragrance of the myrrh to be released, it has to be broken, it has to be crushed. And when the wise men gave Jesus myrrh, it is because he was going to be crushed for our sin. And that is the only way the fragrance of God's forgiveness is released. Jesus' message to the church that has been crushed by persecution, that has been crushed for his sake, he said, I know your afflictions. I know your poverty. God knows your suffering for him. God knows your sacrifices that you are making for him. And none of them is forgotten. None of them are overlooked. And God is the one who will reward you for your joyful endurance of that suffering. Jesus said to them, be faithful even to the point of death, and I will give you the crown of life. Beloved, God has a word for the persecuted church. God has a word for the persecuted believers. And let me tell you, God's word to the persecuted believer today is this: don't be afraid. You have it tough now. You have it difficult now. But the day of your glorification is coming. The third letter is to the church of Pergamum, chapter 2, verses 12 to 17. The population of Pergamum was awash with strange religious practices. I mean, they were worshiping serpents in Pergamum. They were worshiping all kinds of strange idols. And Jesus said to them, I know where you live, where Satan has his throne. What is Jesus talking about? Pergamum had the great altar dedicated to Zeus. And Zeus is the chief deity of the Greek Parthenon. And Jesus, referring to that altar of Zeus, when he was talking about Satan's throne. And so Jesus gives him a word of commendation. He said, you remain true to my name. You did not renounce your faith altogether in me. Oh, but Jesus immediately goes in with a word of condemnation, because they had one big, humongous sin that is creeping among them. You have people there in your church who hold to the teaching of Balaam. Balaam was a fortune teller. And so, before the people of God got into the promised land, a pagan king brought him in and he said, now Balaam, I want you to curse these people. And here's a bucket full of cash. I mean, he looks at that cash and he couldn't wait to go and curse God's people. There's a problem. While he got Satan on his side, the Israelites had Yahweh on their side. Don't ever underestimate Yahweh. Things might look dark, but it's not going to be as dark forever. And so, every time he tries to open his mouth to curse Israel, he blesses them. And the pagan king was frustrated. So he piles more cash and more cash. And Balaam sees the cash, so let me try again. He will try again. And every time I'd open his mouth to curse the people of God, he blesses them. And finally, he came up with a devilish idea. He couldn't curse the people of God, but he can get the people of God to curse themselves. Because that's his devilish attack. If he cannot get you straight ahead, he will work on your flesh to get you to cause yourself a curse. Balaam was so blind, he couldn't see it. So much so that his donkey saw the angel, but he didn't. And the donkey rebuked him. Be careful when a donkey speaks to you. And so he goes to this pagan king. He said, you know, I can get these people curse themselves. Bring me out all you loose women. Just bring them out. And as soon as these Israelites men see your loose women, they're going to fall. And they did. And Satan says, mission accomplished. He succeeded, just like he is succeeding today when trying to get so many of God's people hooked on pornography, on infidelity to their marriage vows, homosexuality, and sexual perversions of all kinds. And then there are some preachers somewhere say, well, you know, just, well, you have needs. This is just the way you are. I mean, you can't help it. Well, these are the way things are today. It's okay. Hey, don't be narrow-minded. Surely, don't be a prude. That's the situation in their church. Now, here's something many Christians in the 21st century have in common with the church, with the Christians in Pergamum. They were approval junkies. Many churches today, they're approval junkies. They crave the approval of their pagan neighbors more than the approval of Jesus. Today, the cry of many a church in the evangelical arena is that in order to bring sinners inside the church, we have to accept and approve of their sin. Now, beloved, let me shoot straight with you. We are under obligation to love non-believers, accept and approve of their sin. Now, beloved, let me shoot straight with you. We are under obligation to love non-believers,

0: Thank you for joining Dr. Michael Youssef for Leading the Way audio. 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Now, this year has been and continues to be challenging in so many ways. People have shared how increased costs have limited families and businesses. But God continues to be faithful to Leading the Way. Through your prayers, generosity, and God's leading, Dr. Youssef has taken steps in expanding several areas of ministry, particularly Awake rallies and overseas events, all opportunities for the gospel to be heard by many more. In fact, later this month, Dr. Youssef is joining Grammy Award-winning singer-songwriter Chris Tomlin for an event in Houston, Texas, Awake Houston. Please pray that many will be encouraged towards spiritual awakening through this time of worship and Bible teaching. We're encouraged to share that through your obedient faithfulness, Jesus is being made known in cities like Houston and earlier this month in the Middle East, Jordan. If you're already a part of supporting Leading the Way, thank you. If you've not yet made that step, allow me to encourage you to be a part of what God is doing at home and around the world.
1: The righteousness of Jesus Christ that He imputes upon us when we come to Him confessing that we are sinners and deserve hell and ask for forgiveness, and He gives us His forgiveness, protects our spiritual vitality.
2: I love Dr. Michael Youssef. I've gotten to know him over the last several months, and he speaks the gospel boldly. He speaks it authentically.
3: Every time I really want to be encouraged, I listen to his messages on Radio Weaver and then on television and then his books and how authentic he is with the message of the cross. And so I just want to pray for Dr. Youssef that God will use him greatly to impact more souls and more lives, and we'll have more people like him in a time like this.
1: To Jesus.
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2: In this bulletin, a heated exchange in Federal Parliament and Andrew Hastie calls out One Nation tactics. With more, I'm Tracy Weir. Liberal MP Andrew Hastie is demanding One Nation remove a cartoon from their social media sites that labels him a traitor. The former elite soldier claims the minor party is going after him after he testified in the Ben Roberts Smith case. One Nation leader Pauline Hanson says she never personally called Mr. Hastie a traitor. He argues Senator Hanson and her colleague Barnaby Joyce are lying cowards because evidence is there for all to see. Australians are being urged to get disaster ready ahead of a dangerous spring and summer forecast. Forecasters predict hot weather and low rainfall will trigger heat waves and early season bushfires. Emergency management official Pat Hetherington says households should begin preparations now.
3: Prepare an emergency kit with essential supplies. Check that your insurance arrangements are up to date and suited to your local conditions. Prepare your property for the hazards that are most likely to occur in your area.
2: Bushfire season has started early in Queensland with several fires already burning. The Prime Minister has dismissed suggestions he did anything wrong after failing to declare honorary membership to his local golf club. The club has received $6 million as part of the Commonwealth Grants Program. Anthony Albanese has told Parliament there is nothing untoward.
4: If anyone wants to join what is affectionately known as Royal Marrickville, what they need for 2 years membership is $5. We'll get them 2 years membership. For 2 years!
2: The Marrickville Golf Club gave the Prime Minister the social membership in 2012. Victoria's Shadow Roads Minister Danny O'Brien says an upcoming election is the only reason the Carroll government has decided to pump more money into the state's crumbling roads. The Auditor General has found almost half of Victoria's road network is in poor or very poor condition, and that the government ignored advice from the Transport Department that the funding it was allocating to maintain or improve the roads was insufficient.
5: The government's taking it seriously because there's an election coming up, and that is the only reason they're looking at roads. Remember, this is a government that wasted $15 billion on corruption on the big build, but cannot find the money over the last couple of years to actually maintain our roads.
2: Premier Ben Carroll since committed an additional $352 million to repair 500,000 potholes this year. The opposition has pledged to pour $5 billion into annual road maintenance if it wins government. More than 2 months on from their devastating earthquakes, Venezuelans are still picking up the pieces. While the country's main airport has partially reopened, daily life remains challenging. Thousands of people are living in tents indefinitely, with food and clean water still not easily accessible. Trans World Radio's Annabelle Torrealobar has told Mission Network News that despite the difficulties, churches have grown closer.
6: They see that the only way for the nation is to stay united, to survive, basically, because many people, they don't have anything.
2: The earthquakes claimed more than 6,500 lives. Tens of thousands are still listed as missing. Turning to sport, and after securing the minor NRL premiership, the Penrith Panthers are narrowing their focus on winning a fifth premiership in 6 years. Coach Ivan Cleary has told Nine they're still as hungry as ever for success.
7: Yeah, last year we started quite poorly in the season, finished off well, but sort of finished the year thinking that we could ultimately do better and come back bigger and better this year.
2: The Panthers play the Roosters this Sunday. And Pies forward Tim Membry has signed a one-year contract extension which will see him enter his 15th AFL season. That's the latest Vision National News. I'm Tracy Weir.
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1: Rima 99.7 weather.
11: We've got a partly cloudy day ahead of us today. Slight chance of a shower in the lower Hunter, but a near zero chance elsewhere. Temperatures reaching 15 to 19 degrees today. Checking out traffic across the region. Does all look like it's running fairly smoothly this morning. No issues to report. Of course, if you do find yourself in a traffic jam you want to warn others about, why not shoot through a text to 0435 777 997.
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11: Okay, there we go. Let's get in to our verse of the day. Here we go. This is more like it. Hosea 10 verse 12 says this. I said, plant the good seeds of righteousness and you will harvest a crop of love. 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
11: All right. Going to call it. It's a rough start here. Apologies. Tomorrow will be better. Good to be with you this morning. How's your day gone off? Has it been a bit like mine or has it been smooth running? I must say, my drive in this morning, one of the best drives in I've had in a long time. Noticed cars flitting across the new road that's opened. It kind of goes across the New England Highway that I drive on and I'm like, ooh, there's cars. There's cars on that road. It's open, apparently, the new extension between Black Hill over to Raymond Terrace. Pretty cool. Our region just keeps bursting with life. It's very fun. It's very good to see. It really is. We live in a fantastic place. All right, before we get into anything else, why don't we take a moment and pray together, hey? Lord, we come to you and whatever our morning has held, we kind of start anew now, Lord, and say, God, we give this day to you. We give our thoughts, we give our plans, we give our relationships, we give everything over to you, Lord, and ask for your blessing on it all. Give us wisdom, Lord. I pray that you'd help us to walk cleanly and humbly before you. Show us, Lord, where we're falling short, where things aren't right. Give us the courage and the strength to deal with them, Lord, with your help, Lord. And God, we pray for our region that it would be blessed today. And as Rima goes out on the airwaves, so I pray to it would reach people that need encouragement, that need a pointing to you, Lord. It would hit the ears that it needs to. God, we love you and we give this day to you. In your name, Jesus, we pray all these things. Amen. Very cool. Great to pray with you this morning. But let's get into a bit of a devotion this morning. Let's head in to Joyce Meyer in a second. There we go.
12: Welcome to 15 Minutes in the Word with New York Times bestselling author Joyce Meyer. On today's program, Joyce will be teaching from her series, Living on Purpose or a Purpose. Each day God gives us is precious, and once it's gone, we can never get it back. We can all make a decision to use our time wisely, so we can accomplish all that God wants us to. Now, here's Joyce with today's teaching.
16: Several times a day now, I'm stopping and kind of going over what I've done with my time so far that day. And I'm finding it to be interesting, because we often say life just goes by in a blur. Well, sometimes we need to take the time to think about what we're doing with the time that we have. Take the time to think about what you're doing with the time that you have. The only way that we can ever make any changes in our life is to take an honest look at it and say, what am I investing? What am I wasting? What would God have me change? You know, we're always adjusting and making changes in our lives. If you're never willing to change anything, life will never get any better. Remember what I said last night? You can't just keep doing the same thing over and over thinking you're going to get a better result. Let's maximize our life. Let's maximize our time. I like that word maximize, don't you? The devil wants to minimize us. But God wants to maximize us. That means, maximize means to do the most you can with what you have, not the least that you can. Don't ever be the kind of person that just does barely enough to get by. Always go the extra mile. Let me tell you how that works. Get to work 5 minutes early, not 5 minutes late. Yeah, I thought I'd get a few giggles on that one. Don't leave messes for somebody else to clean up. Let's get personal. If you use the last of the toilet paper, replace the roll. If you use the last Kleenex in the box, go replace the box. Don't just be glad you got the last one and then leave work for somebody else to do later on. Come on, you know, sometimes you think you shouldn't have to tell people this kind of stuff, but you do. You know, Paul told people how to dress. Sometimes I have to tell people how to dress. Some women just don't seem to get it. It's like, really? We don't want to see that. In case you haven't noticed, honey, yours don't even look that good anymore anyway, so at least do us a favor and hide it. Well, I'm sorry, but sometimes I'm just like, give me a break. Really? Woo. Go the extra mile. If anyone forces you to go 1 mile, go 2. Well, why should I do that? You know what? To be excellent. God is an excellent God, and He has called us to be excellent, and that means that you always do what's right, especially when nobody's looking. See, this became, to me, a very precious principle early in my walk with God. I'd been born again for a long time, but in 1976, when God touched my life with the power of His Spirit and called me to do what I'm doing now, I was not able to go off to Bible college somewhere. I didn't have any formal training to do what I'm doing. But God will let you go to the school of the Holy Ghost if you're willing to do that. And what that means is God can take every single thing in your life, ordinary, everyday, mundane things, and He can teach you a powerful spiritual lesson right where you're at. And you hear me tell my funny little stories about putting your grocery cart back and doing different things like that. But you know what? Those things are precious to me because I was not an excellent person. I was not a person who always went the extra mile. And God was calling me to do something big, but He had to make me an excellent person. I couldn't go off somewhere and somebody teach me to be excellent. He taught me by using the things in my everyday life. I remember the first time the Lord said, don't leave that out there, put it back. Okay, now here's the thing, and I'm just going to be honest with you. It took me 2 years. We're talking 1976, 1977. I was teaching a little home Bible study with 20 people in it, and I'd still be there if I wouldn't have learned how to put my grocery cart back. And see, a lot of people think, well, that's just silly. That has nothing to do with anything. It has everything to do with everything. It's what you do behind closed doors when nobody's looking that you do unto God just for Him because you believe it's what He wanted you to do that makes you a great person. develop character in an image-driven age. Today, we care more about how many people we have on our Facebook account than getting prepared for eternity. Took me 2 years to obediently put that grocery cart back every time I went to the grocery store, whether it was cold, whether it was raining. And I could just hear the Holy Ghost, put it back. Put it back. Well, everybody else, see, you're not everybody else. You're not everybody else. That's the problem. I don't care what everybody else does. We are not everybody else. We represent the Most High God. Amen? And I got all kinds of stories like that. I'm not going to get into them again. I'm sure that you've heard a lot of those stories. Do what's right, especially when nobody's looking. Don't be deceived. God is not mocked. Whatsoever a man sows, that and that only. You know, you can change some things in your life. Honestly and truly, every one of us can change some things in our life. You know, if you're frustrated all the time and feel like you're too busy all the time and like you're on overload and you're about to go over the edge and you're cranky with people all the time because you're so busy. Well, no sane person should be expected to do everything that I'm doing. How could you possibly expect me not to be frustrated with my life? Sound like anybody you know? You know what? If you don't like your schedule, change it. I mean, really, who's making you do everything that you're doing? Come on, don't make me come out there. Who's making you do? See, I say stuff like that and you're like, change my schedule? Yeah, just try saying, no, I can't do that. No, I can't sign up for that. I'm already too busy. No, I won't be going. No, Junior, you're not going to play on another ball team. You're already playing on three, and I'm not going to spend my life driving you back and forth. Be an on-purpose person. We need to start taking our lives back and stop letting what's going on in the world rule us. You don't have to answer the phone just because it rings. I'm still trying to teach myself that. Oh, we're so curious. I mean, if that thing rings, we just can't stand it. If it beeps, you got to go get it and find out who might need you. Because after all, we are so important. Somebody needs me. Don't you ever get tired of the beeps and the dings that the phone makes? I've got something wrong with my equipment right now. My son is just, he needs to get over and fix it. When my phone rings, my iPad rings, and my computer rings. And so I'm sitting with my phone, and after I've answered it, if I've got my computer on my lap, my computer's still ringing, and then my iPad's over here, and it's ringing. And whoever I'm talking to says, what's all the ringing? Well, it's because you called me. How many of you feel like you need a change in your life? Were you hoping that I would wave my hand over you today? Oh, listen, we got people here today that you came and said, God, please just have Joyce give me a word. I just need a word. Well, I am giving you a word. And words and words and words and words and words and words. Thank you. Yes. And I'm not going to wave my hand over you. I'm going to say, get up. Okay, so let me just tell you a few things that you can do on purpose. You can obey God on purpose. Now remember, we don't have anybody who wants to be really victorious. You don't have the luxury of always doing what you feel like doing. Anybody who really wants to have victory in your life, I mean, you really want to have a really good life, a life you can enjoy, be happy, be peaceful. You do not have the luxury of always doing what you feel like doing. Just don't. Because see, discipline means that I'm going to pay the price now for something good later. No discipline for the present seems joyous. Hebrews 12. Nevertheless, later on. Does anybody anymore care about later on? You know the mentality that we have in the world today. I want something free. Well, can I tell you a secret? Free doesn't really exist. And I'll tell you why. You might get something free, but somebody else had to pay for it. The gospel is free to us, but Jesus paid for it. You're enjoying a free conference here, but somebody paid for it. Okay? And we got to be careful about just wanting so much free, free, free. And let me just throw this out. People are sitting around waiting for the government to give them something free. Now just stop and think. They don't have any money. And they can't give you anything free if they don't take it away from somebody else. Free? Free education? Free this? Free that? Come on, get out of dreamland and stop waiting for somebody to wave their hand over you and make your life lovely. Amen? You know, Dave and I come from a generation where, I mean, my gosh, things have slid downhill so far. Some of you that are only maybe 20 or 30 years old, you have no idea how far things have slid downhill. I mean, back when I was growing up, people that weren't even Christians behaved better than a lot of Christians do today. And I'm telling you, we need some good, strong word coming from the pulpit.
17: 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We must be willing to do the necessary work. 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If we do our part, God will always be faithful to do His part. God knows what we need and is aware of our heart's desires, and He will grant them if we seek Him first.
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1: I've got so much to be thankful for.

0: Frank and Thankful. Hey, how good's that? It's Thankful Thursday today. So, hey, if you've got something you're thankful for, we'd love to hear about it. 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
1: I was sitting at the traffic lights this morning, and it was still dark when I was driving. And even in my car, in which I was sitting in silence, just, you know, getting ready for the day,
0: yeah,
1: I had to open my window because I could hear these birds. Now, we're not talking in the country.
0: Yeah.
1: They were like kind of in...
0: Middle of Warrabrook, is
1: well,
0: it?
1: Well, no, it was at Melbourne Street intersection. Oh, yeah. So it's kind of like adjoining kind of farmland, but it's like, it's urban-ish.
0: You're on a highway.
1: Right? So I had to open my windows louder, and I just took a sec to appreciate the sounds of the birds. And I was like, I couldn't help it. I was like, I'm being very mindful at the moment. But it was like, thank you, God, that I live in this place where the birds are chirping and, you know, it's just a beautiful start to the day. It's the little things, you know?
0: Yeah.
1: And I thought, good on me.
0: Yeah, I do wonder.
1: Good on God.
0: Yeah. I do wonder how different people's soundtracks are based on where they live. Like, I mean, the soundtrack to their day-to-day life of walking around and whatnot, because where we live, you know, both suburb-wise, but also where my family lives within the suburb, it's this weird blend of, like, we're right in the midst of houses, but also on the other side of us, we have a paddock that has cows in it.
1: Aww.
0: And I'm still, and I still, like, blows my mind when sometimes I'll just randomly hear, like, and I'm like, what the heck? Like, I don't feel like I'm on a farm or anything, but I can hear a cow. And then I go, you know, because we're preparing to move, and I was thinking about this the other day. I'm like, what
1: kind
0: of...
1: Not going to hear the cows anymore.
0: Yeah, I'm kind of going to be right in the peak of suburbia and, you know, near a highway and across from a tennis court, so I'm probably going to get used to the... Oh! Yeah, that's weird. And a random... someone's brought their cow to the tennis court.
1: Yeah, it is different soundtracks across the Hunter. And if you needed another reason to move to Maitland, there you go. We just gave it. Come enjoy the farm life.
0: Yeah, let us know. Do you have... Is there a unique sound that you're like, can't help think about it? It's only because of where I live I hear that. Maybe you... Oh, you know one of the best sounds? Waves crashing.
1: Oh, if that's you, let us know.
0: 0435 777 997. But coming up, it is time for the news and sport. But today is also Are You Okay Day.
1: Yeah.
0: And so we'll ask you that question. But I think as parents, it's probably a question we also often want to check in with our children about.
1: Yeah, we're going to bring in an expert. It's Asha Morrison from the Family Psychology Clinic. He's a legend. We're going to have a chat in the next 20.
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4: In stories making news, Liberal MP Andrew Hastie says One Nation is coming after the wrong veteran as he escalates his war of words with the minor party. Mr. Hastie says One Nation is targeting him after he was asked to testify in the Ben Robert Smith defamation case. Three people have been arrested over the shooting death of a 22-year-old man in Melbourne's north. Two men, aged 19 and 20, and a 19-year-old woman are being questioned over the shooting in Thomastown on Sunday night. The CFMEU's Brisbane headquarters have been raided by police as part of a cross-border operation. A joint interstate investigation is looking into allegations a Victorian labour hire contractor bribed Queensland union officials. The United States will ban imports on a range of Canadian products, including alcoholic spirits, some dairy goods and motorbikes. The move follows Canada's retaliatory tariffs on American goods. Sport, and the Western Bulldogs midfielder Adam Treloar has called time on his AFL career after 263 games. That's the news and sport headlines. I'm Tracy Weir. More details soon.
0: Oh, is there anything worse than doing life admin?
1: How about doing life admin when you're sick?
0: Oh my goodness, even worse.
1: That's why it's good to know that Piggott's Pharmacy can issue leave certificates for up to 2 days.
0: Oh, amazing. So no more trying to book in with a doctor just because you've had a day off work.
1: So if you're unwell or caring for someone who is, it's quick and easy to sort out. Just big news, REMA family. 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
1: We've got a partly cloudy day ahead of us today. Slight chance of a shower in the Lower Hunter. Near zero chance of rain elsewhere, though. Temp's going to reach between 15 and 19 degrees.
0: Well, let's check out what's happening on our roads this morning. And things are running pretty well so far. No major issues. If you're heading in citybound through Maitland or from Maitland, Tara and Hexham is looking pretty good at the moment. Port Stephens to Newcastle running on time. Both sides of Lake Mac looking good as well. Throughout Newcastle City, no major holdups or delays. If you are heading out towards Singleton this morning, good morning. You should have a good run on the Hunter Expressway and the New England Highway portion as well. And if you're out towards Cessnock, all A-OK. And if you're travelling out of the region, the M1 Pacific Motorway is looking good. And look, as we discovered yesterday, we've got a few Central Coast listeners who listen regularly. Just taking a quick look and no major issues around the Central Coast area at the moment. As always, do let us know if you come across anything on our roads so we can give a heads up to other drivers about. 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
0: How's your Thursday going so far? Of course, Thursdays on the show are Thankful Thursdays. So we'd love to know, is there something you can be thankful for today? We'd love to hear it. 0435777997. We'll put them all together and share them later on in the show as well. But Chloe, today's also another special day.
1: You might be seeing a lot of yellow around the place today. It is Are You OK Day.
0: Yeah. Look, this is one of those days where, and I love it because we've got such an awareness that checking in on issues around mental health is such a vital thing in this age where we're very disconnected. So people are being encouraged today to ask the question, are you okay, to check in with people we care about and love? But here's the thing is that it should not just be a surface level thing. Like, this is really just an opportunity to maybe connect and start having deeper convos. But I feel like, Chloe, I don't know about you, there are times whenever I try to drag anything out of my kids, it's so hard to actually get a full proper answer at times.
1: Yeah, yeah, yeah. If you were to ask a teen or a tween particularly, are you okay? Mm-hmm. The chances of them breaking into their life dramas and dilemmas is low. So we thought, hey, who better to ask to create, how do we create meaningful conversations with our young people? Bring on a psychologist.
0: Yeah, Sasha Morrison will be joining us as we talk through how to have meaningful conversations with our kids and really, I guess, delve a little deeper to check in with them and how they're going. It's coming up next.

0: here on The Fresh Start on Rima 99.7, and today is Are You Okay Day, Chloe?
1: Yeah, it is. We're going to be touching on it throughout the show, but we thought we'd get an expert on to take us through some issues, particularly in regards to children and young people. What to look for? What are the signs that they need a little bit of intervention? Welcome to the show, Asha Morrison.
2: Thanks for having me, guys.
0: It's great to have you. We always love getting your insights and your wisdom when we get the chance. So, look, it is Are You Okay Day today. We imagine there's a lot of parents who it's pretty normal part of the journey to kind of wonder, is our kid okay? Mm. And so I guess one of the things would be to ask, starting with, what should we be looking out for if we're worried that maybe something's not okay with our kids? Are there any warning signs there we should be keeping an eye out for?
2: Yeah, that can be really tricky, can't it? Because particularly with teenagers, you know, we might look at moodiness as being the sign of something is up. But for teenagers, that's pretty standard sort of presentation. So can be tricky. Look, it's probably a lot of the things that we would look at for adults still apply for kids, but maybe with a little bit of extra discretion. So all the standard things around being a little bit withdrawn from the sorts of things that you might normally enjoy doing, being a little bit more sleepy or tired or agitated or tearful or being a bit off our food or not hanging out with friends as much. Now, again, with teenagers, those things can happen. All of those things can happen in just like one day with a teenager. But it's probably worthwhile to be looking at if those things are happening over a prolonged period of time or if there's a sudden change towards some of those behaviours. That's generally what you'd be looking for.
1: Is there a point that a parent can be overcautious?
2: Yeah, it's a great question. No, I don't think so. I mean, I think a teenager might get annoyed at you, but that doesn't mean it's not the right thing to do. And I think that's a good thing to keep in mind for parents of teenagers in general. Just because they're annoyed at you doesn't mean that you shouldn't be asking and shouldn't be doing what you're doing.
0: Mm. Yeah. Mm. So we notice something might be up with our kid. Yep. There's obviously the typical, like, how's your day been? And often that, for many parents, yields very little fruit. How do we go about starting a deeper conversation to actually find out more and see if there is an issue there?
2: Yeah. Well, I think it comes back to that first point. Start with asking. Don't be discouraged if you're not getting much back. Don't necessarily nag, but do persist with turning up and asking. There are a couple of little hacks, though, that a lot of parents feed back to me that are helpful for getting more conversation happening with your kid. For a lot of kids, they will tend to open up around being in the car, like if you're driving your kid somewhere, that often that's a great time to talk, provided the phone or any device is away. You've kind of got a captive audience and there's this, you know, you get into this rhythm with staring down the road and being side by side and things just come out. So chatting in the car can be helpful. Chatting around food can be helpful. Food can be a great way to get a young person to talk. Also too, you know, being open to the times and ways that they might want to talk, even if they're not super convenient for us. So late night, sort of sitting on the end of your bed, dropping something, saying something, you know, propping ourselves up and taking those moments to
1: talk. I've heard that something about hormones and sleep patterns and actually late at night is when it is most likely that a teenager is going to open up to you. Very inconvenient, Asha.
2: Very inconvenient. Because, you know, I don't know about you, but my circadian rhythms have gone the other way and I'm not as perky as I used to be late at night. But look, the other thing that happens with that too is that sometimes teenagers are checking out to see whether you're actually committed to hearing what they have to say by asking at an inconvenient time. Mm. So when you do get asked at an inconvenient time, remembering that this could possibly be my young person testing me out to see how invested am I in what they have to say. So pausing what you're doing, propping yourself up on the pillows and listening.
0: With today being Are You Okay Day, obviously a lot of people are being encouraged to generally ask that question around. And obviously it's a very intentionally broad question, are you okay? Should we be getting more specific with our children? Is that part of it as well? Is like, because I feel like when I ask my kids, like, how is your day? It's like, whatever, you know. Yeah. But as I start to, the only way I can get it out is by getting more specific. Is that, is there specific types of questions we could ask to kind of dig a little further?
2: Yeah. I think the younger they are, the more specific your questions, the better. So, you know, how was maths today? What did you do at lunch today? How was, you know, your little friend today? As they get older, I think teenagers have a bit of discernment to know that, oh, this is a question asking if something's sort of wrong or something's up. But it still doesn't hurt to be specific, particularly if you know about certain things that are going on for your young person as well. So if they've already shared with you about a friendship or about a lesson that's hard, it doesn't hurt to follow that up. But I think the general question, generally young people sort of know what you mean. And if they're not sure when you say, are you okay, you could just expand on that a little bit. Is there anything that's getting you down at the moment? Anything that you haven't told me yet you think it'd be good to let me know?
1: Yeah, opening up that conversation. Look, this is also good. We've kind of dug into what to look for. Coming up next, what to do. What are the practical steps you can do? If there's something amiss, if it's not quite right and you're concerned, what next to do? We've been chatting with Asha Morrison, clinical psychologist from the Family Psychology Clinic.
0: It's Are You Okay Day. 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But we're going to keep chatting with Asha next.

0: You're on The Fresh Start on Rima 99.7. Today is Are You Okay Day. We're encouraging people to ask, it's a starter question really, but an important one, are you okay? And if you want to check out more about Are You Okay Day and more ways you can start conversations and what to do if the answer you get back might require further getting into things, you can go to areyouokay.org.au.
1: Now, I'm the parent of teens, a tween. And honestly, if you were to say, oh, if somebody's being moody and, you know, acting a little different, then it could be a sign that something deep is going on. I could say that, well, I'm noticing that every hour with all of them. And I think that's the story of many parents. We've had a look at, like, how to open lines of communication with our teens and our kids. What do we do, Asha, if something is up? And we think, okay, this needs to go beyond, are you okay? They're not okay. What do we do?
2: Yeah. Well, it comes back a little to the age again in that.
1: Okay. This needs to go beyond, are you okay? They're not okay. What do we do?
2: Yeah. Well, it comes back a little to the age again.

0: bit of experience that you can share and offer to direct that. But the older they are, the more you want to get them to sort of, you know, collaborate with you. So it feels like it's something they're owning and that they're going to more likely follow through on.
1: Mm. What do you do if they're like, I don't want any help?
0: Yeah, yeah.
1: That's hard, eh?
0: That is hard. Very hard. And look, you can't force your kid to do anything, but you certainly can control what you do. And for if your kid's coming back to you and saying, I don't want any help, you can certainly empathise with that. But then you can also let them know that, oh, I appreciate you. This is difficult for you to get help. But as your parent and as someone who loves you and cares for you, I want to make sure that something happens here, and I'm going to do something about it, and I'd really like you to come on board with me with that. Mm-hmm. I think that's okay to take charge and to let them know that, you know, while I can't make you do things, I can certainly be in control of how I'm going to respond to this. I'm not going to do nothing.
1: Yeah. Mm.
2: They say it takes a village to raise a child. Mm. And, you know, if we are concerned about some things, should we be pulling on some resources, some other people into the picture, or even having our own conversations with people in their lives to help? Or is that betraying trust, or, you know?
0: Yeah. Yeah. Well, again, if you can collaborate with your kid a little bit, often you can draw out who are the people to maybe talk to or make some changes. It doesn't always have to be like, we're not always at the pointy end of needing to get some professional help. It could just be that there's a situation at school and, hey, you know, could we talk to a teacher you trust together, or is there a friend you want to talk to about this, or just sort of prompting things along those lines. But I think it's a great point, Aaron, to get kids thinking about who are the people around you that you can talk to and try and work through this with. Because I guess that's part of the whole notion of Are You Okay Day. It's about trying to combat isolation. You know, whenever we're isolated and feeling we've got to work out all of life's heavy things by ourselves, that's when we can get ourselves in all sorts of bother. So, yeah, definitely brainstorming with our kids, who are the different people you can talk to for this situation, is super helpful.
1: Mm. Got a weird question. Is there a, as I usually do, is there, I feel like some parents will be listening going, yep, I can recognise all of this, yep, my kid's not okay. Sometimes it can feel like a tunnel that you're never going to get out of. Mm-hmm. But from your experience in clinic, is there hope for these parents?
0: Yeah, absolutely. I think the most hopeless time is before you start doing anything about it. You know, once you actually start talking to someone, making some changes, you instantly start to get a little bit of hope because things start to change, you know. It isn't always easy. It isn't always quick, but it's a lot better once you get talking and once you get moving than when you're just sitting there with it.
1: Mm.
2: Absolutely. So, look, we are encouraging people, start a conversation. And one of the things I know you're passionate about, Asher, is that today is a day, you know, Are You Okay Day? There's a lot of talk about it now, but I know you're a big champion of ongoing conversations, aren't you? This is really just a starting point.
0: Mm, absolutely. Yeah. I think this is a good prompt for us to think about, how often do we have deliberate conversations with each other? And that includes with our kids. It's very easy to cruise through life just doing all the surface stuff without talk to each other. But, I mean, to really thrive and to really have community as God designed it, we actually have to be purposeful and ask harder and deeper questions. And that includes with our kids.
1: Mm.
0: And, yes, it's sometimes, coming back to what we said before, can be awkward or annoying or embarrassing, but still good. Mm. Like when I go to the dentist and I've got to, you know, have my mouth open and there's drool everywhere and there's, you know, shrieks of pain and stuff. Yeah, it's awkward and it's painful, but it's still good. It's better than the alternative, and I'm grateful at the end of it. And it's much the same when we check in with each other and dig a little deeper.
1: Kids in cars at the moment, or maybe even like families in cars, have you got a question, a fun question, we don't need to go too deep, that they can ask each other once we hop off onto a song? What can they ask each other in the car this morning?
2: Prompt a good convo.
0: Yeah, okay. Aside from, you know, something a little bit more trivial, I reckon a good question would be, if you could change one thing in our lives right now, what would it be?
2: Ooh.
1: Oh, see, he's we've got the psychologist here, right?
0: He knows. Right. We're not mucking around.
1: He knows the questions to ask.
0: We're not mucking around.
2: I know in Chloe's family would be, no more lasagna.
1: They hate my lasagna. It's not going anywhere.
2: Great prompter. Yeah, great prompter. If you could change one thing in our lives, like in the family's lives, what would it be? That's a great question. Mm. So we'll let you guys have that discussion if you're in the car at the moment. Of course, we'd love to encourage

0: 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If you want more resources or to get connected, and maybe if you want to take some next steps, make sure you check out the Are You OK website, areyouok.org. 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
1: Pleasure. 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

0: That's Aussie artist Ethan Beer and people watching. Are you a people watcher?
1: Yeah.
0: Yeah, me too.
1: Watch out. I could be watching you.
0: I have sometimes wondered, like, if other, because I just enjoy it. Like, if I'm walking around, you know, if I'm not glued to my phone or whatever, but, like, I'm genuinely, I'm not an eyes to the ground person. I'm always looking around. And then I worry sometimes that people think, why is he looking at me?
1: Yes, I have that. I also look at people. I look in their faces. And then, you'll have that moment, like, if they're not already, I don't know, if they're not already looking at you, they see you looking at them and you clock their eyes just, like, flicking over to you and you're like, well, that was weird.
0: I always just give a little friendly smile.
1: I don't know you. I actually don't know you.
0: Yeah.
1: I was just looking.
0: Yeah. I try to give a little smile or whatever, but sometimes I panic because it's just like I'm looking around at everyone and then I'm like, you know, don't make eye contact. And so my thing is to go, oh, look away quickly. But then sometimes as I look away, I see them smile at me and I feel like, oh, no, I feel like I've just rejected them.
1: You have a friendly vibe though.
0: Okay.
1: So I feel like you're not an intimidating. You're not an intimidating, like, you know, it doesn't look like any sort of, you haven't got any bad intentions or anything. You know what I mean?
0: As long as I don't come across as a creep. I think that's my main concern.
1: I can't see that happening. I, on the other hand, have what we have called resting mean person face.
0: And it is not a reflection of who you are. No. It's just the way it looks sometimes.
1: It's where my face sits. So me looking at people with my face, not so pleasant.
0: So if you ever see Chloe in the wild and you're worried that she's judging you or being mean, no, she's actually one of the loveliest people you'll ever meet. And she can't help her face.
1: I need you walking with me to balance me out. We're both looking not so intimidating.
0: Hey, big thank you to Asher Morrison for joining us.
1: Yeah, legend.
0: You can hear that interview again. We'll put that online. 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I've also got a bit of a blog online. So if there's someone you know who might be encouraged by it, maybe you know some parents who have been expressed some of those concerns about, oh, I just don't know how to connect with my kids on these issues or I'm worried something's going on. 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
1: Yeah.
0: Like you can click and send someone a link straight away and go, hey, check this out. 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
1: It is time for the news. On the other side of it, though, got another special guest joining us, Darren Chapman.
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4: In this bulletin, transport industry workers taking strike action and oil prices rise again. With more, I'm Tracy Weir. One Nation leader Pauline Hanson says Liberal MP Andrew Hastie is making a mountain out of a molehill over a cartoon on her website. Mr. Hastie believes he's being targeted because he was subpoenaed to give evidence in the Ben Robert Smith defamation case. Senator Hanson has told News 24 that's not the case, arguing the cartoon is satire and she doesn't believe Mr. Hastie is a traitor.
5: I have the highest regard for people in the Defence Force and who fought for and are prepared to put their lives on the line for this country. And I respect him for his services that he's done for Australia. But I have not called him a traitor.
4: The former elite soldier is demanding Senator Hanson remove the cartoon, which labels him a traitor. An alarming number of Queensland children have been discovered to have a sunscreen-linked chemical in their bloodstream. The international study found the UV filter homosalate found in common sunscreens could have effect on children's health. Australian sunscreen regulators have been investigating the need for stronger controls around UV filters. Thousands of transport workers will walk off the job today in the largest coordinated campaign in the history of the Transport Workers Union. Workers who move goods for brands including Aldi, BHP and Coca-Cola will strike for 24 hours in a push for improved pay and conditions. TWU Secretary Michael Kane argues striking is always the last option.
6: They have to send a really clear signal to the companies that engage them and to the community that this is a critical industry and they are being squeezed. What these workers want is fair pay, but more importantly than that, they want job security and assurance that they will have a job tomorrow.
4: Workers are calling for pay increases to bring them in line with industry standards. Victoria is recording more than 100 burglaries a day. It's as many home break-ins as New South Wales and Queensland combined. Insurance Council of Australia shows the burglaries come at a cost of more than $56 million to Victorians. Global oil prices have surged again after strikes on tankers in the Gulf and an attack on oil facilities in Saudi Arabia. The US says it struck five Iranian tankers in response to Iran targeting a warship before Tehran announced retaliation against eight tankers and an American base in Jordan. Houthi rebels also launched drone and missile attacks on several Saudi oil sites. Many Christians from poorer nations say their children's lives have been saved by an Israel-based medical charity. For 30 years, Save a Child's Heart has provided 8,000 life-saving surgeries to children with critical heart problems from 75 nations, regardless of their religion. Half of the young patients were Palestinians from the West Bank and Gaza. The charity is also training a global network of next-generation doctors and cardiac specialists to perform heart surgeries in their own country. Nearly 200 people have been baptised together on a Devon beach in England. It was organised entirely through social media by Merlin Craft, who runs the online channel Bible Lad UK. Participants came from across Britain and Ireland to be baptised. Turning to sport in tennis, Carlos Alcaraz has been knocked out of the US Open in a marathon quarterfinal, American Ben Shelton defeating the third seed in a fifth set tiebreak. Alcaraz says he gave it his all.
7: I mean, it was close. It was close, so I'm just a little bit disappointed, you know, about, not getting the win at the end.
4: Ben Shelton will play Francis Tiafo in the semis. That's the latest Vision National News. I'm Tracy Weir.
0: Hey, Chloe, as a parent, if there was one thing that you could remove from your kid's childhood, what would it be?
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0: Yeah, I'm with you on that one. 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
1: Got a partly cloudy day ahead of us today. Slight chance of a shower in the lower Hunter, but a near zero chance of rain elsewhere. Temps going to reach between 15 and 19 degrees.
0: Checking out what's happening on our roads this morning. A great start to the day. If you're heading into Newey from Maitland, a good run through Taro and Hexham at the moment. A little bit of a queue up to get over the Hexham Bridge backed up to Tomago Road at the moment. And throughout Newcastle City itself, everything is humming along nicely, going quite well. And round Lake Mac, a good run on both sides of the lake and down the southern end as well. If you are travelling between Port Stephens and Newey, it's all good at the moment as well. Heading out towards Singleton, a good run on the Hunter Expressway and New England Highway. No issues out towards Cessnock. And if you're heading out of the region, the M1 Pacific Motorway is, for the most part, running on time. However, just getting word of a truck broken down. Now, this is kind of further down closer to Sydney. It's out Cowan. So, look, it is causing some traffic to be backed up a bit at the moment, back to, by the looks of it, across the bridge there near Bar Point. But look, if you're just heading off now, hopefully it will have cleared by then. But in case you're already partway there, just allow for some extra travel time, as it seems like traffic is slowing down, approaching it there, just outside of Cowan there on the M1 Pacific Motorway southbound. As always, do let us know if you come across anything on our roads we can give a heads up to other drivers about. 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
0: Suzanne, let's jump into our words of life for today.
1: I said, plant the good seeds of righteousness and you will harvest a crop of love. Plow up the hard ground of your hearts, for now is the time to seek the Lord, that he may come and shower righteousness upon you.
0: We're always planting seeds of one sort or another in our lives, whether we know it or not. So why not be intentional and make righteousness one of those seeds today?
1: That's from the book of Hosea, chapter 10, verse 12.
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1: Morning, everybody.
0: Good to be with you on this thankful Thursday. What are you thankful for today? Text it through to 0435 777 997. We'll share it later on in the show. Chloe, also, are you okay day today as well? So a good reminder and opportunity. Check in with those people in your world that you care about. And, you know, maybe it could be someone as you're heading to work, or if you're a young person heading to school, maybe it's just someone if you're a bit worried about how they're going. Check in with them.
1: Or even, this is a bit of a tangent, or even put a reminder in your phone to check in with them on another day.
0: Oh, yeah, so they know that it's not just because it's Are You Okay Day.
1: Yeah, fair enough.
0: Yeah,
1: or schedule a text.
0: Yep.
1: Do you know what I mean?
0: Yeah.
1: But, hey, we're talking relationships this morning, how to have healthy ones. Darren Chapman in the room with us.
0: Welcome, Daz.
15: G'day, guys. How are you?
0: Yeah, good. Now, we're going to chat with you on the other side of this. We're talking boundaries.
15: Ooh, it's actually my favourite current topic right now.
0: Okay.
15: Absolutely. Let's talk about that.
0: All right, let's jump into it right after this brand new one from For King and Country.
16: I'm sorry.

0: On the night you're falling all to pieces, you can bring your lonely heart to Jesus. What if I told you that I believe it?
1: It's for King and Country, and What If I Told You. You're on The Fresh Start with Aaron and Chloe this morning, and of course, joined by the legend that is Darren Chapman from The Happy Marriage. Welcome to the show, Daz.
2: Thanks, guys.
3: There's a bit of a word that it's had its moment in the zeitgeist, as we say, in the social media spheres. It's this word, boundaries.
2: Ooh, my favourite topic right now. Oh, my goodness.
3: Now, yeah. Do you think, when I think of the word boundaries, I think of excommunicating people. Like, you've crossed my boundary, out you go. Is that what you think of?
1: Yeah, I think of it from a few different perspectives. I think there are the ones where you go, an unhealthy relationship, I'm blocking you off. Also, I think I've often thought about it from a perspective of, as a husband, having external boundaries to protect the marriage as well.
2: Right,
1: you know, how I interact with women and things like that, you know, having certain boundaries and stuff as well.
2: Good.
1: But you've kind of taken a bit of a different look at it as well.
2: Well, I think that we need to go back to like Henry Cloud and John Townsend's original plan. What did they mean when they said, you know, that we need boundaries in our relationships to keep them as healthy as possible? And I think that the current kind of pop psychology perspective that, you know, like people these days, you see one little TikTok about something or one little reel and you're like, yeah, I need to reply that to my life and I need to block people and I need to, you know, and I think that we take a really kind of half-baked, you know, really a grain of the whole picture, a really tiny little fragment of a whole picture, and we say, oh, this is what it is. And I think that we've done that with boundaries as well.
3: So in your opinion, and this is based on the guys who created this idea of boundaries, right?
1: We should clarify as well, in case you don't know, we're referring to a book that was incredibly popular called Boundaries and series by Henry Cloud.
2: Henry Cloud and John Townsend. Boundaries. And there's a whole series of them. Boundaries with kids, boundaries with teenagers, boundaries in marriage, boundaries, you know, things like that.
1: Worth checking out.
2: Definitely worth checking out. Like, I think the church needs a resurgence of this.
1: Yeah.
2: Because we don't get it right. And essentially, boundaries are not like this wall that I put up to stop a person from doing something. Right? A boundary is the line where I end and another person begins. And it's essentially a responsibility line. It's I am only responsible for everything on my side of the line. I'm responsible for my thoughts, my behaviors, my attitudes, my feelings. And I'm not meant to be responsible for other people's thoughts and behaviors and attitudes and feelings. It's really just, but I think we don't want to take responsibility. People are not good at taking responsibility. And so we try and manage everybody else instead.
1: Yeah. So Chloe gave the example of that image a lot of us have, which is the putting up the wall and going, no, I can't let you cross into my life. Obviously, we're talking about how to have a healthy, happy marriage.
2: Yeah.
1: What do boundaries look like within marriage when your partner is meant to be the person that it feels like there is almost no boundary at all between the two of you?
2: I think this is where it can be, like, we do have to dive in a little bit because you still want to be two individual people, but you are also one flesh, right? So that verse in Genesis says that, you know, and so for this reason, a man shall leave his father and his mother, be united to his wife, and the two shall become one flesh. And the word in the Hebrew means fused together at the deepest levels. So there is a real danger of what's known as enmeshment, where you can't separate the two people. Their thoughts and their lives and their emotions are so intertwined that you can't actually separate them. But we do need to have boundaries in marriage because I can't actually change my spouse. I can't actually, like, I've realized there is nothing that I can do to actually, apart from prayer, change my wife. And she can't change me either. And I think this is one of the areas in marriage where it becomes so frustrating because we want the other person to participate by our rules. Like, we want the other person to just bless us and love us and change for the benefit of the marriage, but we can't. And so the only thing that we can do is lead ourselves, govern ourselves, manage ourselves, take responsibility for ourselves. And that includes my walk with God. Like, what does it mean to take full responsibility for my behavior and my walk with Jesus, and, you know, how I treat her or how I treat him, regardless of, you know, what I'm feeling or even what I'm getting.
3: Mm.
2: So I think one of the hardest, I guess, marriages to live in is a marriage that feels one-sided.
1: Yep.
2: But I'm realizing that there is actually a lot that a person can do who is stuck in a one-sided marriage, especially if you're a believer, because prayer is really powerful.
3: Mm.
2: But you can lead yourself and do amazing. You can have incredible personal growth, and, you know, God can reveal to you all kinds of incredible things that you can apply into your love relationship in your marriage, and that can actually bring great change. Mm-hmm.
3: All right,
2: as well.
3: We're going to get practical next. You said, like, what can we do? Darren, the pressure's on. You're going to change lives this morning.
2: No,
3: as we learn how to set real good boundaries in our lives.
1: We'll continue the conversation next.

0: Air on the Fresh Start with Aaron and Chloe this morning and joined by Darren Chapman from The Happy Marriage. We're talking about boundaries this morning. And Darren, you know, I think it was very big in the church quite a few years ago with the Boundary Series book. You're encouraging people go and revisit all those. Some great, great help there.
1: Absolutely.
0: Yeah. Now, we also know that it's been a real kind of, as you said, pop psychology thing a lot where people talk about boundaries. And really what they mean is just putting up walls.
2: Yeah, I'm keeping myself safe. So,
1: that's right.
2: So stay away from me. It's my boundary.
0: Yeah. But obviously, we're talking within a marriage where that is just not the reality of what a boundary looks like. You are two people, you know, joined together. How could someone tell if maybe they haven't got the right boundaries going on within their marriage?
1: Look, that's a good question, and I think it requires a bit of understanding about boundaries as well. Like, dive in a bit more, do some research, grab Boundaries by Cloud and Townsend, Boundaries in Marriage as well. I think if you can't say no to them, if you're always trying to manage their response to things or their feelings, or, you know, you're always on edge because how are they going to turn up in the house? You feel like it's your responsibility to manage, you know, their feelings or their reactions to things all the time. I think that might be a boundary issue as well, because you're not just taking responsibility for you, you're taking responsibility for how they turn up. And you, that's hard, because we do want to have healthy homes and we do want to have peace in the home, but sometimes peace becomes the highest value, and instead of actual intimacy or real responsibility taking, we're just managing everything so that peace can reign in the home, or what's known as false peace, you know, fake harmony, you know, like, oh no, we just want everything. We want to play happy families on the surface. We want everything to seem, you know, nice and kind and everyone's really good with each other. But actually, we've just managed everything to the level where, well, our boundaries are all over the shop. No one's taking responsibility for themselves, but mom or dad or both are managing everybody else.
2: Yeah. So I'm getting from this, boundaries is not so much about preserving and keeping yourself safe, but it's all about everyone take responsibility for yourself.
1: Yeah, you're not wrong in that it is about boundaries. Cloud and Townsend talk about boundaries having gates. And so we let in things that are healthy and we don't let in things that are unhealthy or toxic. And so it's about learning what I can open my gates to. Because if we have a relationship with someone, especially a deep, meaningful, you know, covenant relationship like marriage, well, we do have this opportunity to invest and love each other. So I do want my gates to be open to all of the good things, the deeper conversations. But when there is, let's say, I don't know, even to the point of abuse or emotional manipulation and things, those are the things where I want to shut my gates to. And that's where people go, oh, that's what a boundary is. A boundary is putting up the wall to everybody and saying, you can't treat me like that. But actually, I can't manage how another person is treating me. I can just tell them what I'm going to do in that situation. And so sometimes a healthy boundary might be reflected in a conversation where one person's super frustrated, raising their voice about something, and you might just go, hey, if you're going to keep raising your voice like that to me, I'm going to leave the conversation and just walk into another room and let you just calm down or simmer down a little bit. And so you're not telling them what they can't do. You're just telling them what you're going to do in that kind of toxic kind of situation. And so I think that we need to dive in a little deeper around boundaries to really understand that they're not just the walls, but it's actually about lines of responsibility and letting in things that are healthy and not unhealthy into our hearts and lives.
0: Yeah, I think that word responsibility is probably a really good check. If you feel like you're the person who's always taking responsibility for everything, then maybe it's the time to do boundaries. And that could be the deep emotional stuff, but does that also apply even to just feeling like you're always responsible for managing the whole family or what's happening in the household? Is it to that level as well?
1: Yeah. Yeah, for sure. I mean, like, if your kid has a bunch of chores that they've got to do, and like we experience this all the time in our family, and I'm like, oh, he's just gone out just before dinner, can't pack the dishwasher, blah blah blah, and so I'm always like, well, if I do his chore for him, is that an act of love or have I just crossed a boundary line? Because it's his responsibility. And so, like, even just asking those questions, I think, is a helpful thing. Because you do want to have loving relationships in your family, but you don't want to take responsibility for other people's problems. Yeah. And I think that's where it often lands, is that we go, oh, I'm going to manage their problem, and therefore the problem doesn't land with them. The problem lands with you, and you become miserable, and they stay happy because they're not actually dealing with the issue that they should be working through. And so responsibility lines, boundary lines are about letting problems fall in the right place so that a person can take responsibility for those and grow.
0: That's probably a good illustration there, you know, even on an emotional level, but that thing of the chore, it's like loving someone is coming alongside them. So if they're struggling to do their chore, helping them to do the chore might be loving. Doing the chore for them is
2: crossing a boundary.
0: And emotionally the same thing too. I imagine, like, someone else's problem, walk with them. But if they're then asking you to do the walking for them, that's where the issue is.
2: But Darren, it's hard because in all our relationships we just want people to be better and they won't be. So what do we do then?
1: Like, and this is where it applies to friendships and other family members and church family and things like that too, because if I am continually stepping in and telling another person how they are meant to be, you know, it is tricky. It is hard. But ultimately, it's like, I think boundaries are an act of trust in God as well. Like, how am I trusting God that he's working in my spouse? How am I trusting God that he's working in my child? He's working in my friend? I find that someone who is on the receiving end of a boundary, who lacks boundaries, doesn't like it very much. You know, your boss is like, hey, you didn't do that email last night at 10 p.m. and I needed that by the morning and blah, blah, blah. And you're like, yeah, because I'm not available at that time. And your boss won't like that because some people don't have boundaries. And I think this is the challenge that makes relationships so messy and complicated and complex, because people are often just trying to manage everybody else. They're not taking the responsibility for just what's inside their boundary line and managing themselves. It seems easier to a boundaryless person to just manage everybody else than to actually sit and take responsibility and grow.
0: And you've got to accept that when you start putting boundaries in place, it's going to be maybe messy for a little while because you're waiting on, as you said, you can't control the other person. Right. You need to wait for them to do the things you hope they do.
1: That's right. And the hard part is letting someone fall.
0: Yeah.
1: The hard part is letting someone experience the problem that they have created for themselves. Doesn't mean you can't love them. Doesn't mean you can't support them and resource them and guide them and pray for them and be with them. It just means I'm not taking responsibility to solve it for them every time. So I read a book years ago called Loving Our Kids on Purpose by Danny Silk. And he talked about essentially what he's saying is boundaries with your kids. And he says, like, if my daughter gets to school and she's forgotten her lunchbox, like, the thing I could do is drop everything at work, drive home, get the lunchbox, drive it all the way to school and drop it there. But then I'm actually not teaching her to solve her problem herself. I could say to her, wow, that sucks. Yeah, right. Well, what are you going to do about that? And say, oh, Dad can't leave work right now. And then she has the agency. She's got to take agency. She's got to take responsibility. And then she'll learn the lesson as well to not forget her lunchbox
2: when she's starving.
1: When she's starving. Like, you know, borrow some money from a friend. Go to the canteen. Like, there's other ways to solve the problem. But if we're always solving the problem for our kid or for our spouse, for our friend, for our family member, they don't get the opportunity to grow.
2: Yeah.
0: There we go.
2: So good. Yeah. Really good thoughts. What was that book again? It was Cloud and Townsend.
1: It's just Boundaries.
2: Just called Boundaries. Well, that's easy to remember,
1: there,
2: isn't it?
1: And if you do buy Boundaries in Marriage, he does start the book with a really good understanding of what boundaries are in case you haven't read the original book.
0: Yeah, I believe you can even find it in just about any bookstore, but obviously especially places like Coorong online.
1: Definitely.
0: And I dare say any church that has a library of books in their foyer, you'll probably find a copy of it there as well.
1: 1985 version.
0: Love it. Well, Daz, thanks for coming in and chatting with us. Look, we really are, it's really just scratching the surface here on the topic. And for many people, it might be the start of a process or a journey.
1: Right.
0: You know, it's a hard thing. So we want to encourage people, as you think about this, you know, maybe reach out and find people who can support you through it. There's great people who can do marriage counselling and things like that. You might need pastoral support. Daz, you guys are even doing marriage counselling,
1: So I'm running marriage counselling now as a service. You can book on it at my website, thehappymarriage.com.au/help.
0: Yeah.
2: And there's a whole bunch of resources there. Definitely go check that website out. It's fantastic. But thank you so much for your time,
1: Darren.
2: Pleasure,
1: guys. Thanks for having me again.
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5: In stories making news, the United Nations Nuclear Watchdog's 35-country Board of Governors has passed a resolution reporting Iran to the UN Security Council for the first time in two decades for breaching its non-proliferation obligations. One of Australia's biggest energy companies operating in Queensland says it will stop taking gas off the domestic market for overseas exports. Santos has faced criticism for dipping into domestic gas supplies to meet demand for massive export contracts at its Gladstone Liquefied Natural Gas project. The number of used cars being sold across the country has increased for the second consecutive months. And five baby orangutans have been found in a forest in India's east, prompting an investigation as to how they got so far from their natural habitat. To sport in tennis, and Carlos Alcaraz has been knocked out of the US Open in a marathon quarterfinal, American Ben Shelton defeating the third seed in a fifth set tiebreak. That's the news and sport headlines. More details soon.
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0: It's Megan Woods and Heaven down here. You're on the Fresh Start with Aaron and Chloe this morning. Apologies, we missed doing the traffic and weather before, so we'll do like the super shortened version. How's today looking?
1: Partly cloudy, going to reach up to 19 degrees.
0: There you go. Checking our roads for the most part, running on time, and a couple of usual hotspots around Taro, Hexham, waiting to go over the Hexham Bridge, and an accident on the M1 southbound. But at this stage, you should be well away from that. Hopefully cleared up soon.
1: This is not the headline that I want to share. New data has ranked Australian students among the naughtiest in the world.
0: That word naughty makes it feel not too bad to me. Like, I know there's lots of stories of actual genuine issues in our schools at the moment.
1: There are. We don't want to dismiss that or minimise it.
0: But when I think naughty...
1: When you think naughty...
0: I almost think, like, cheeky.
1: Were you naughty in school, Aaron?
0: You know what? Now that I think about it, I was a weird blend. I have to say yes and no. As in, I was a good, didn't want to get in trouble, but also loved having a bit of fun. And I think back and I'm like, I wonder, I had really good relationships with all my teachers, but I wonder if the perception was, if I'm on the naughty, naughty clean cut scale, I'm probably somewhere in the middle where I'm both actively involved, I'm doing all those things. But was I also likely to cause a bit of disruption in cheeky ways? Possibly.
1: What was, and we're not glorifying this, just putting that, but what was the naughtiest thing you ever did in school?
0: A couple of things was once we, in one class, we decided, I just thought it'd be fun to slowly move my desk around the room and see if just like moving it in, you know, a few centimetres at a time, if I could kind of see if the teacher noticed that I'd kind of moved across the classroom, like just little things like that.
1: Did they notice?
0: After a little while, when I probably want to go about halfway across the classroom, there was the time that I, so we were in one classroom and this actually involves your sister, because your oldest sister, because she was a teacher at my school. So I used to, we'd be in the classroom. This was when I was in like year 11 and our class would leave. The next class would come in. And I made it a bit of a game to see how long I could stay in the next class, and it was always your sister's class. She'd come in and I'd see how far into her lesson I could get before she noticed that I was not one of her students, but I was still in the room.
1: Right.
0: And for the most part, it'd last maybe a few minutes. There was one time where I'm pretty sure she clocked me and she just had given up calling it out. And so I ended up staying the whole class and then got in massive trouble when I walked out and realized my English teacher was coming out of the other classroom, looked at me and went, "Where have you been?"
1: Ooh.
0: I think I may have even got her in trouble because she allowed it. So I am sorry. That's good natured naughty.
1: I'm going to call that silliness, not naughtiness.
0: Not naughtiness? Okay.
1: Look, I wasn't a naughty student in school. I was a talker. That's what I consistently got in trouble for. But I wasn't naughty. My conscience is too easily pricked to be naughty in class. But I do want, I have a story of my husband's naughtiness, is... next level. But if you've got a story, we're looking more for silliness than naughtiness.
0: Yeah, we're not talking serious
1: issues. If you've got
0: here.
1: A story to share, what did you get up to in school? Give us a call, 1300 777 997.

0: It's Mike and Tyler and Different. You're on the Fresh Start with Aaron and Chloe, and we're asking a question this morning. Were you naughty at school? And I'd love to know too, because I have this theory that, you know, and we're not talking like people with like extreme behavioural issues.
1: We're not talking rudeness. We're talking more mischievousness.
0: Yes. And I reckon a lot of those people actually go on to turn out to be great human beings later in life.
1: Well, school doesn't really reward innovation, entrepreneurial tendencies.
0: Well, within the right boundaries, I guess.
1: Yes. School rewards going with the flow, you know, within the boundary lines in a very specific ordered route that is determined by somebody else.
0: Yeah, in the marketplace, being a disruptor is considered a good thing.
1: Yes.
0: In the classroom, not so much.
1: I should reread my reports with that. framework.
0: Well, you were a good kid or a naughty kid at school?
1: No, I was a good kid. Yeah. I just, again, just consistently talked too much. Yeah. I mean, funny that, hey?
0: I always felt like I love to have a bit of fun, but I never wanted to get in real trouble. Like, I think I maybe had like two detentions in my high school. It was always more about like pushing the boundaries on cheekiness.
1: Yes, cheekiness. Now, we grow up and we get married, and often we marry opposites to us. Mm. I'm going to share what my husband did amongst many, many other stories. He did what is the fantasy of all high school, of many high schoolers everywhere. He borrowed a uniform from a neighbouring school, fully decked out in the uniform, attended the school with a friend, and every time there was a roll call, the teachers would go, "Oh, so who are you?" And he would just say, "Oh, I'm a new student here. I'm not on the roll yet."
0: Spent
1: the whole day in the neighbouring public school, never got in trouble.
0: Now, there are a whole bunch of, I imagine, teachers and school admin people right now who are like flipping out at that idea. I mean, these days, there are a whole bunch of, I imagine, teachers and school admin people right now who are like flipping out at that idea.

0: with it.
1: Yeah, he got away with it.
0: Right. Did he have friends at the school?
1: Yeah.
0: Okay, so they kind of helped
1: him. That was the fun of it. Yeah. And knew a lot of people at the school too. And like everybody, well, I imagine they knew him and they knew he didn't go to the school.
0: Yeah.
1: You just turn up in the uniform. Everything was loose back in the day. Hey.
0: Yeah. I really can't imagine getting away with that at all now. 90s, a different time.
1: Different era, hey?
0: Yeah. So we'd love to know, were you a naughty kid at school, but maybe you turned out okay? Maybe you look back and go, oh, yeah, probably shouldn't have done that. But maybe those things actually turned into things you applied in the real world. You know, for example, I know there are people who turned out to be great leaders. It just happened to be when they were at school. They were usually leading people into mischief.
1: Give us a call. 1-300-777-997.
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11: 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This is

0: it's Bay Turner and Praise the Lord. You're on the Fresh Start with Aaron and Chloe this morning. We're asking, were you a naughty kid at school? Maybe you were the clean-cut student. I don't know. Now, we're defining naughty in more of the mischievous sense.
1: We don't like naughtiness as in rudeness and selfishness and all of that. But we were reflecting on some events at school that I just don't think you get away with these days.
0: Yeah.
1: And they may have crossed a line or two. Love, admire the boldness of this text that's come in.
0: Thank you. They've texted into 0435 777 997 and says this: every recess and lunch, we would drive to Macca's. We got in trouble a bunch to the point that the head of senior school, and you're thinking, here comes the trouble, right? Granted me permission to go. Beat the system.
1: But I think it's couched in, as long as you are known as a decent human being who isn't rude and mean, you can weasel your way into perks that are otherwise off limits.
0: Yeah. And I think, look, I want to say respect rules and boundaries, but I'm a big believer in understanding the why. And so sometimes some rules feel like, I'm not saying they're made to be broken. I'm not encouraging that. But it does sometimes feel like you can get in trouble for something. You're like, but why? Like, am I actually causing? Like, so my famous one was me and one of my best mates, Tim. We ran a Coca-Cola business. Make sure not to say Coke business. A Coca-Cola business out of our backpacks.
1: A black market.
0: Yeah, we were selling like, I don't know, 30 to 50 cans of Coke a day, undercutting the price of the canteen. I think, what incredibly entrepreneurial students. The people were able to buy them.
1: Should have got an end of year award.
0: No.
1: Innovation in the school place.
0: Instead, we got an after school detention. Even then, though, I think because we were generally considered good kids all in all, it was. I almost feel like the teacher who was getting us in trouble was almost reluctant. Like, she literally said to me, I guess we better give you an afternoon detention. Like, almost like she was checking in with me. I was like, oh, okay, cool. And then I like stuck around in my afternoon detention, was cleaning some tables. And then after, she's like, thank you so much for that. I'm like,
1: oh.
0: I thought this was punishment, but okay.
1: And he said to her, how many Cokes to make this go away, miss?
0: There was one teacher who was well aware, and it was only the fact we didn't sell his preferred drink product.
1: He probably would have bought it from you.
0: Yeah, absolutely. So we want to know, in a cheeky way, were you naughty at school? I mean, maybe you look back and go, oh, a bit cringe. Or maybe you look back and go, that was actually the foundations of who I've become as an adult, but in a positive way.
1: My conscience is too sensitive to do anything remarkably naughty.
0: Yeah.
1: I was a good kid.
0: Well, I remember there was one kid in our class too, and this is where you really can't write off any young person, you know, because there was a kid in our class, and he got to the point, this is in year seven, he got to the point where he would literally walk into the classroom, and if he even remotely made like some kind of sign that he was going to be disruptive in the class, because he was more the loud, kind of all over the place kid, this teacher instantly sent him out. Like, she just got so frustrated to the point where sometimes he didn't make it like more than 2 meters into the classroom before he got kicked out. She's like, I'm just not putting up with this. He went on to do one of those like alternative learning spaces, graduated a year ahead of us all. Because it wasn't the right environment for him, you know?
1: Yeah. But hey, we're encouraging you, if you are a student and you're headed to school, make your teachers' lives easier.
0: Yeah.
1: They need you to be good, maybe a little silly at times.
0: Bring a bit of fun.
1: But be good kids your teachers.
0: Yeah, don't derail things for the rest of your class. That's some good advice as well. There you go. Hey, let us know, 0435 777 997. Were you the naughty kid at school? Let us know.
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4: In this bulletin, the Prime Minister under scrutiny and global oil prices surge. With more, I'm Naomi Millen. A Nationals senator believes the Prime Minister should face consequences over a $6 million grant to a golf club in his Sydney electorate. Anthony Albanese was an honorary member of the Marrickville Golf Club, which received federal funding to fix its sewerage system. Bridget McKenzie had to resign from her portfolio in the previous coalition government when she failed to declare an honorary membership of a gun club. She says Mr. Albanese didn't declare his membership and should face similar consequences.
5: The Prime Minister needs to uphold his own standards, the standards that he expected me to be held to.
4: Victoria is recording almost as many home burglaries as New South Wales and Queensland combined. Insurance Council data has found there have been 3,900 property theft and burglary claims in Victoria over the past financial year, more than 100 a day. Melbourne has also recorded the nation's highest number of car theft and car break-ins, more than every other capital city combined. A car is stolen or broken into every 43 minutes. Investigations remain ongoing after the Brisbane CFMEU headquarters was raided. The joint operation was led by Victorian Police, who executed a number of search warrants and seized several items. CFMEU officials are reportedly being investigated for accepting bribes to assist a company in gaining access to Olympic and Paralympic projects. Oil prices are back up above $100 a barrel as the Middle East conflict escalates. President Donald Trump claims Tehran is trying to influence America's midterm elections, arguing it won't take long for his administration to bring energy costs down.
6: Their money is valueless. They're not paying their soldiers for a little while. I would say this shortly, but right after the election, because they'd like to have it that way, but right after the election, oil prices are going to be tumbling downward.
4: The US says it struck five Iranian tankers in response to Iran targeting a warship. That was followed by an Iranian attack against eight tankers and an American base in Jordan. A Chinese lawyer who helped defend the large underground Zion Christian Church after it was raided by communist authorities has fled to Taiwan. Ruth Wang is seeking asylum in the West after her China-based law firm was closed down. Zion's founder, Pastor Ezra Jin, is now in the US after being released following an appeal by President Trump, but eight other members are still in jail. And 40 mass gospel campaigns are planned across Bangladesh from today as a major nationwide evangelistic initiative aimed at reaching remote communities with the message of Jesus Christ. The Awake Bangladesh outreach is organised by the Great Harvest Ministry. The first 15 campaigns will take place every Thursday through to Saturday for the next 7 weeks. They're focused on reaching 150,000 people in communities with limited access to the gospel. In tennis, Ben Shelton says his quarterfinal win over third seed Carlos Alcaraz at the US Open was a career highlight. The five-set thriller set a new US Open record as the latest finish ever to a match. The American says it was an epic game.
7: You know, that was a war, epic match. I mean, Carlos, one of the greatest champions in our sport already at 23 years old. It's always fun being on the court against him. It's ridiculous some of the stuff he comes up with sometimes, but yeah, the most enjoyable match that I've had in my career.
4: Shelton will face fellow American Francis Tiafoe in the semi-finals. That's the latest Vision National News. I'm Naomi Miller.
0: The school pickup line usually sounds a little different this time of year.
1: Yeah, every second kid is coughing.
0: And at least one parent is standing there pretending they're completely fine.
1: While hoping no one is judging their runny nose, Aaron.
0: Exactly.
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12: Partly cloudy today. Slight chance of a shower in the Lower Hunter, but a near zero chance of rain for the rest of the region. Temps reaching between 15 and 19 degrees.
0: Well, let's check out what's happening on our roads this morning. And things are running pretty well so far for the most part. A bit of traffic at the moment through Taro and Hexham, though. As you come through the overpass there, quite heavy till you get past the Hexham Bridge. Bit of a queue up to get over the bridge as well, backed up well past Tomago Road. And looking out towards Singleton this morning, a good run on the Hunter Expressway. If you're travelling Maitland to Newcastle, Port Stephens to Newcastle is a good run at the moment. Both sides of Lake Mac actually running on time at the moment, including over the Five Islands. So there's some good news. You should actually have a pretty good run through there. Throughout Newcastle City itself, a little bit patchy as you come into Wallsend from the Newcastle Link Road and through Jesmond there and starting to build on the Pacific Highway through Adamstown Heights. If you are travelling out towards Cessnock, all good this morning, and the M1 Pacific Motorway running on time between here and Sydney for the most part. A little bit of traffic as you get to the Wooronga end, but hopefully if you're hearing this at the moment, it will clear up by the time you get there. As always, do let us know if you come across anything on our roads. We'll give a heads up to other drivers about. 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
0: Every day, with our actions, our words and our examples to others, we're sowing seeds. But what kind of seeds are we sowing?
1: I said, plant the good seeds of righteousness and you'll harvest a crop of love. 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
16: Because mornings are better together. I'll never be the
1: same. Woo! Hey everybody, how are we feeling? Are you okay?
0: Yes, it is Are You Okay Day today. Look, I think Are You Okay Day is a great thing. We want to encourage you. It's an opportunity to check in with people. We also want to make sure, much like with anything, well, today's a great reminder, this shouldn't be the only time we check in people's lives.
1: Yeah, I think if I'm completely honest, I wouldn't be the only one. If somebody were to come like deep and meaningful to me, you know, depth in their eyes and says, Chloe, are you okay today? I'd be like almost like, is this a... Has the boss told you to ask that? You know what I mean?
0: Yeah,
1: like, is this,
0: yeah.
1: It doesn't feel as authentic. But I think this is such a good reminder that this just needs to be how we are all the time.
0: Yeah. And look, maybe today there is someone you've kind of felt like genuinely needs to be asked that question.
1: Yeah,
0: and
1: so we
0: don't want to have you back off of that. But make sure you come with don't make it a surface level thing. Like, make it a genuine show that you care and you're interested. So look, if you want to find out more, Are You Okay Day, go to ruok.org.au and you can find out resources, how to have those conversations as well, what to do if there are more things that need to be dealt with.
1: Coming up next, going to talk about what's going on in our thought lives. And I'm going to encourage you to stop being so mean to somebody in particular.
0: Ooh, who is it? We'll find out next.

0: Corey Asbury and Out Sing the Angels. You're on the Fresh Start with Aaron and Chloe this morning.
1: If you heard somebody say these things to somebody else in front of you, what would you think?
0: Why did you say that? Now they think you're an idiot.
1: Other people manage. Why can't you?
0: You're always the one who gets it wrong.
1: They're just being polite. They really actually don't want you there.
0: Don't message again. You're being annoying.
1: Your kids always get the worst version of you.
0: You should be able to handle this by now.
1: Don't get your hopes up. They won't pick you. Now, if you had those comments thrown around between people in front of you, what would you think to yourself?
0: I would be wanting to step in and go, oi, back off.
1: That's awful.
0: Bit harsh. Thank you very much. Show some grace. Show some compassion.
1: Now, are any of those lines that we just said familiar to you? Do they rattle around your brain sometimes? Those are similar, you know. I don't know what you're dealing with in your life. But I want to talk about the fact that we need to stop being so mean to ourselves. You wouldn't put up with it if it was other people in front of you. But for some reason, we're okay with being super awful to our own selves.
0: It doesn't make a lot of sense, does it? Because it's this weird thing where we can have so much grace and compassion for others. Now, the Bible talks about, you know, Jesus himself is like, love others as you love yourself. Now, the heart of that is making sure we get outside of ourselves to love others. But it also means we need to be able to love ourselves and have a bit of grace and compassion for ourselves.
1: Now, sometimes I find like a thought that'll rattle around my head is not so much to do with these, but like I'm so tired, and it'll just go bang in my head. I'm so tired. I'm so tired. I'm so tired. And I might not actually be that tired, but I've told myself it so long that it's a pattern that repeats in our head. And I do think if you have this, like you keep telling yourself, everybody else is further on than you. Everybody else is further on you. And it's a pattern that sometimes I think we need to be super intentional of just going, I'm going to break that. And when that thought comes up in your head again, go tell yourself a different story, you know? Tell yourself how God views it, that the plans are in God's hands, not mine, you know?
0: Yeah. I spent many years suffering from imposter syndrome, like worried that everyone was looking and going, oh, he has no idea what he's doing, or that's not a very good idea. I wouldn't have done that. And just this undercutting of myself. And that's not to say I was perfect, but like this idea that I had was like, oh, I've constantly got to like prove myself. Or I remember even when I was younger, just always working with this assumption that I wasn't cool enough for some people. Like they were like, you know, when I was at youth group, it was kind of like everyone was lovely to me, but I always had this thing like,
1: not you.
0: Yeah. Like I am lucky to be in this group of people, kind of thing. Like, and it wasn't because they did anything to me or anything necessarily. It was just, that was my own insecurities that I used to tell myself, like, oh yeah, of course they're all in this group of people, but I'm lucky to be in this group of people.
1: That's awful.
0: Yeah.
1: And if I heard somebody say to somebody, oh, you're lucky to be in this group of people, all of my rage would come out. You know what I mean? Like, I'd be like, how dare you say something like that? It's things that we tell ourselves that we would never tell another person. And we'd never put up with someone saying that to somebody else in front of our face.
0: Yeah.
1: So then why are we being so mean to ourselves? Maybe we've got to like raise our level of kind of self-respect in a way.
0: Yeah.
1: And talk to yourself as well as you would talk about other people.
0: Yeah. You know, one of the things that I think is really helpful for people who have a faith is that journey can be really difficult, because maybe there are, realistically, none of us are perfect. And so some of those things are based on evidence, I'll put in inverted commas, of like, well, we have failed, or we have let people down or whatever, or we've experienced rejection, but we take them and amplify them and assume the worst. But I think what's helpful as people of faith is that we also know there is someone who knows us better than we know ourselves, and what he has to say about us is so different to what we have to say about ourselves.
1: So different. It's really useful if you want to break these patterns in your brain to memorize verses from the Bible that talk about you.
0: Yeah. You are fearfully and wonderfully made. God so loved the world that he sent his only begotten son. He did that for you.
1: Nothing can separate you from the love of God.
0: Yeah.
1: These things, let those things become the self-talk that we live with, and let's just stop being so mean to ourselves.
0: Love it. Hey, this really prompted me to think about a brand new song that's only just come out like literally 11 days ago. Just happened. We didn't plan this, but I was looking at this song going, we need to play this. I want to check this one out from Josh Wilson, and I think it's a powerful reminder for us all. It's his new one. It's called How Loved Are You?

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1: Whenever you read All You Can Eat, all those things, you always feel like, is there a limit? And you want to push it. I know I do anyway.
0: And with great Christian music all day. Speaking life.
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0: Sean Rodriguez and Just Like God. You're on The Fresh Start with Aaron and Chloe this morning.
1: A headline we never wanted for our nation. Apparently, our schools are some of the naughtiest in the world.
0: Yeah. Now, unfortunately, that is a reflection of a lot of serious issues that are going on. Mm. And look, we should be praying for and trying to support and hopefully that get those sorted. The word naughty to me doesn't sound like the right fit for those more serious problems. Naughty to me sounds like the kid who talks too much in class or gets up and makes jokes.
1: Or plays a silly little prank.
0: Yeah.
1: That, you know, turns up in the school uniform and of another school they don't attend and goes the whole day.
0: Like Chloe's husband did. So we were asking this morning, obviously not on the serious end, but more of the cheeky, mischievous way.
1: What mischievous things have our fresh starters got up to? And you came to the party, guys.
0: Yes. Look, Ashley texted in to say, and I mean, I guess this is a safe space, but she's dobbing in her brother anyway, so she's extra safe. She said, my younger brother used to sell his lunchbox snacks on the bus to school and then order himself a canteen lunch. Don't know if that's a statement on his parents' food preparation.
1: Cameron says this, not exactly naughty, but entrepreneurial, which is often classified as naughty in school, okay?
0: Yeah.
1: Mum and Dad had a fairy floss machine business. So in high school, I made 30 to 50 bags of fairy floss and sold them at school. This taught me the fundamental skills in fairy floss making. And now, hey, I'm able to share this information and make fairy floss with the youth group today.
0: Shout out
1: GU Maitland.
0: Ah, that's awesome. Yeah. I very similar. I was a fellow entrepreneur because I had my soft drink business at school.
1: Your black market soft drink business where you were undercutting the canteen and selling them out of your locker.
0: I mean, it was insane. They were charging $1.50. We charged $1. We were getting our cans for 33 cents. That's huge markup. I blame the canteen.
1: Now, Renee took matters into her own hand, and we're not promoting this, but I can see how this happened. She says, I'm not proud of this. But when I was younger, on the school bus, a person threw an egg at my head on the bus and everyone laughed. So the next day, I took flour and eggs on the bus.
0: Oh, escalation.
1: Needless to say, I got suspended, had to clean the bus out, and my grandfather, being a man of God, helped me clean the buses. Then they made me transport prefect.
0: That's the way around. You give a naughty kid responsibility.
1: That's how you get him to behave.
0: The kid who disrupts, make them the one in charge. Oh, thanks for sending those through, guys. If you've got a story of in a good spirit, and maybe you still look back and go, oh, yeah, maybe there wasn't something I would want my kids doing now, but let us know. Did you do something mischievously naughty at school?
1: Shoot it through 0435 777 997.
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4: 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Retailers will be required to make contact with struggling households through at least two communication channels. Victoria is recording almost as many home burglaries as New South Wales and Queensland combined. Insurance Council data has found there have been 3,900 property theft and burglary claims in Victoria over the past financial year, more than 100 a day. Detectives looking into a financial crime syndicate believe it has defrauded the major banks of more than $500 million. The focus of investigations into the penthouse syndicate have now shifted towards suspected corruption in the real estate sector. And the LA Rams have arrived in Melbourne less than 29 hours out from kickoff at their NFL match against the San Francisco 49ers. I'm Naomi Millen with the latest headlines.
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1: Partly cloudy today. Slight chance of a shower in the lower Hunter, but a near zero chance elsewhere. Temps reaching 15 to 19 degrees.
0: Taking a look across our roads this morning, and it's been a good start to the day so far, but we are seeing a bit of traffic at the moment through Taro, where John Renshaw Drive meets up with New England Highway there. Clears up once you get past Hexham Bridge. Quite a queue up to get over the Hexham Bridge, backed up almost all the way to the Hunter Region Botanic Gardens there on the Pacific Highway. Heading to Lake Mac, and we're starting to see the Five Islands build a little more. It's actually been pretty quiet through there, but now as you get about partway across the bridge, you will encounter some heavy traffic, so allow some extra travel time this morning. Bit of traffic heading up Hillsborough Road as well throughout Newcastle City. Look, the run-in, pretty good. If you're coming in from the Hunter Expressway, you'll slow down a bit as you approach Cameron Park, then a good run through, then patchy through Wallsend and Jesmond. Port Stephens to Newcastle is looking pretty okay this morning. If you're heading out towards Singleton, the Hunter Expressway, New England Highway looking good. Cessnock A-OK. And if you're heading out of the region, the M1 Pacific Motorway is running on time between here and Sydney now. Earlier accidents cleared up. As always, do let us know if you come across anything we give a heads up to other drivers about. Shoot through a text 0435 777 997.
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1: Hey everybody.
0: Good morning.
1: Are you okay today?
0: Yeah, it's Are You Okay Day. We're encouraging you to check in with people. You don't have to ask the literal question, are you okay? But it is an opportunity, a reminder. And maybe there's some people in your world you've been meaning to check in with and see how they're going.
1: Connect, hey? Create community. It's easy. We're busy to let it all just go as second, third priority. But it's so important for us as humans. That's how God's created us to be.
0: Even just to know, like, even if you just send someone a text saying, like, hey, I was just thinking of you. How's everything going? Like, it can be very broad. It doesn't have to feel like you're probing. But even just to know that someone was thinking of you is a real boost.
1: I'm really thankful for the people that God's placed in my life, some friends that have been around for a really long time through ups and real downs. I'm just so grateful for them. As part of our Thankful Thursday, the things that we're thankful for, we're sharing with each other this morning.
0: Yeah, so look, we're going to do Thankful towards the end of the show. So in the next 20 minutes, we would love your Thankfuls this morning. What are you thankful for today? Maybe it is centered around that idea of Are You Okay Day, people who've checked in and helped. Maybe it's something else, big, small, fun, silly, serious, whatever it is. You can text your thankful through to 0435 777 997. Also thankful for our listeners who've been sharing their school naughty stories.
1: Their mischievous pursuits at school. This one that's just come in for Year 12 Mufti Day. Oh, those danger days are dangerous. I think they've been cancelled at a lot of schools now because they got out a little out of control.
0: We'll have to talk more about that sometime, I think.
1: Yes, some boys put soap in the school fountain.
0: Oh,
1: it took
0: classic.
1: A few weeks for the bubbles to go down. And also says, my husband's brother used to throw my husband's school bag on the school roof all the time.
0: Oh, no.
1: And he's
0: they were brothers.
1: I was going to say, and he's still in therapy for yeah. it.
0: If you want to share yours with us, you can 0435 777 997. But we would love to also hear what you're thankful for this morning. 0435 777 997. But look, because it is Are You Okay Day, we thought it'd be good to have a conversation about, as parents, how do we check in with our kids?
1: Yeah, if you go to a teenager or a tween and you say, "Are you okay?" Likelihood is you're going to get, yeah, fine, yeah, in response. So we're talking to clinical psychologist Asha Morrison about how to make that conversation go a bit deeper.
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0: You're on The Fresh Start on Rima 99.7, and today is Are You Okay Day, Chloe?
1: Yeah, it is. We're going to be touching on it throughout the show, but we thought we'd get an expert on to take us through some issues, particularly in regards to children and young people. What to look for? What are the signs that they need a little bit of intervention? Welcome to the show, Asha Morrison.
2: Thanks for having me, guys.
0: It's great to have you. We always love getting your insights and your wisdom when we get the chance. So, look, it is Are You Okay Day today. We imagine there's a lot of parents who it's pretty normal part of the journey to kind of wonder, is our kid okay? Mm. And so I guess one of the things would be to ask, starting with, what should we be looking out for if we're worried that maybe something's not okay with our kids? Are there any warning signs there we should be keeping an eye out for?
2: Yeah, that can be really tricky, can't it? Because particularly with teenagers, you know, we might look at moodiness as being the sign of something is up. But for teenagers, that's pretty standard sort of presentation. So can be tricky. Look, it's probably a lot of the things that we would look at for adults still apply for kids, but maybe with a little bit of extra discretion. So all the standard things around being a little bit withdrawn from the sorts of things that you might normally enjoy doing, being a little bit more sleepy or tired or agitated or tearful or being a bit off our food or not hanging out with friends as much. Now, again, with teenagers, those things can happen. All of those things can happen in just like one day with a teenager. But it's probably worthwhile to be looking at if those things are happening over a prolonged period of time or if there's a sudden change towards some of those behaviours. That's generally what you'd be looking for.
1: Is there a point that a parent can be overcautious?
2: Yeah, it's a great question. No, I don't think so.
1: Yeah.
2: I mean, I think a teenager might get annoyed at you, but that doesn't mean it's not the right thing to do. And I think that's a good thing to keep in mind for parents of teenagers in general. Just because they're annoyed at you doesn't mean that you shouldn't be asking and shouldn't be doing what you're doing.
0: Mm. Yeah. Mm. So we notice something might be up with our kid. Yep. There's obviously the typical, like, how's your day been? And often that, for many parents, yields very little fruit. How do we go about starting a deeper conversation to actually find out more and see if there is an issue there?
2: Yeah. Well, I think it comes back to that first point. Start with asking. Don't be discouraged if you're not getting much back. Don't necessarily nag, but do persist with turning up and asking. There are a couple of little hacks, though, that a lot of parents feed back to me that are helpful for getting more conversation happening with your kid. For a lot of kids, they will tend to open up around being in the car, like if you're driving your kid somewhere, that often that's a great time to talk, provided the phone or any device is away. You've kind of got a captive audience and there's this, you know, you get into this rhythm with staring down the road and being side by side and things just come out. So chatting in the car can be helpful. Chatting around food can be helpful. Food can be a great way to get a young person to talk. Also too, you know, being open to the times and ways that they might want to talk, even if they're not super convenient for us. So late night, sort of sitting on the end of your bed, dropping something, saying something, you know, propping ourselves up and taking those moments to talk.
1: I've heard that something about hormones and sleep patterns and actually late at night is when it is most likely that a teenager's going to open up to you. Very inconvenient, Asha.
2: Very inconvenient. Because, you know, I don't know about you, but my circadian rhythms have gone the other way and I'm not as perky as I used to be late at night. But look, the other thing that happens with that too is that sometimes teenagers are checking out to see whether you're actually committed to hearing what they have to say by asking at an inconvenient time. So when you do get asked at an inconvenient time, remembering that this could possibly be my young person testing me out to see how invested am I in what they have to say. So pausing what you're doing, propping yourself up on the pillows and listening.
0: With today being Are You Okay Day, obviously a lot of people are being encouraged to generally ask that question around. And obviously, it's a very intentionally broad question, are you okay? Should we be getting more specific with our children? Is that part of it as well? Is like, because I feel like when I ask my kids, like, how is your day? It's like, whatever, you know. Yeah. But as I start to, the only way I can get it out is by getting more specific. Is that, is there specific types of questions we could ask to kind of dig a little further?
2: Yeah, I think the younger they are, the more specific your questions, the better. So, you know, how was maths today? What did you do at lunch today? How was, you know, your little friend today? As they get older, I think teenagers have a bit of discernment to know that, oh, this is a question asking if something's sort of wrong or something's up. But it still doesn't hurt to be specific, particularly if you know about certain things that are going on for your young person as well. So if they've already shared with you about a friendship or about a lesson that's hard, it doesn't hurt to follow that up. But I think the general question, generally young people sort of know what you mean. And if they're not sure when you say, are you okay, you could just expand on that a little bit. Is there anything that's getting you down at the moment? Anything that you haven't told me yet you think it'd be good to let me know?
1: Yeah, opening up that conversation. Look, kids in cars at the moment, or maybe even like families in cars, have you got a question, a fun question, we don't need to go too deep, that they can ask each other once we hop off onto a song? What can they ask each other in the car this morning?
0: Prompt a good convo.
2: Okay. Aside from, you know, something a little bit more trivial, I reckon a good question would be, if you could change one thing in our lives right now, what would it be?
1: We've got the psychologist here,
0: before.
1: Right?
2: He knows. We're not mucking around.
1: The questions to ask.
2: We're not mucking around.
0: I know in Chloe's family would be, no more lasagna.
1: They hate my lasagna. It's not going anywhere.
0: Great prompter. If you could change one thing in our lives, like in the family's lives, what would it be? That's a great question. So we'll let you guys have that discussion if you're in the car at the moment. Of course, we'd love to encourage people, if you want more resources or to get connected, and maybe if you want to take some next steps, make sure you check out the Are You OK website, areyouok.org. And also, of course, reach out for help. If things are seeming maybe a bit more serious, you don't need to tackle these things in isolation. There's support. There's professional services. There's also all kinds of other support services in church community and counsellors, and reach out to your networks and people as well. But Asher, thank you as always for coming in and sharing your insights.
2: Pleasure. Thanks for having me, guys.

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1: Ah, yes, our new app.
0: Yeah.
1: It's really good.
0: Yeah. 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
1: But it's not just like a live feed of like, oh, it's the radio on my phone. It's like all your programs, all your podcasts. Like it's just a treasure trove of good stuff to listen to.
0: It's all things Reema, but at the tip of your finger on demand.
1: So. 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
0: Yeah. Now, I just wanted to give a shout out to one of our fresh starters. We've been asking the question around, were you naughty at school? And we mean naughty as in the mischievous kind, not the actual get in massive trouble and make a problem for everyone kind. And we're getting some fun stories in. This one says, my grandfather in the old days was locked in the school shed for being naughty.
1: Couldn't do that these days.
0: Unfortunately, the shed had a pile of watermelons. You can guess the rest, as all were smashed by the end of the day. Oh. Also, my father used to throw his homework out of the train window into Patterson River. Some very educated cows grazing by the side there, I'm sure. Love that. Hey, look, coming up next, we are going to finish the show because it's Thankful Thursday. Well, not finish the show. We're here till 10, but finish this hour with our thankful segment.
1: Yes, we're asking, what are you thankful for today? Had some come in, but we want to add to the queue. We want to get a rattle off all the things we're thankful for. So send yours through via text 0435 777 997. What are you thankful for today?
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0: That's where messengers and image of God. You're on the Fresh Start with Aaron and Chloe this morning. It is Thankful Thursday. Should we get a little thankful?
1: Let's do it.

0: You can text what you're thankful for through to 0435 777 997. We'd love to share it this morning.
1: Missy texted through. She said, I'm thankful for the powerful prayer warriors and friends I've got around me and my family. They've helped me get through some really heavy times with their love, faith, and encouragement. Never underestimate the power of asking, are you okay?
0: I love that so much. Thank you for texting that through, Missy. A great reminder that what might seem like a simple question to us can actually have a profound impact on others. I think similarly, I'm grateful for and thankful for the people who check in life. I'd say, if I'm being completely honest, the last few years have probably been the toughest couple of years from a mental health perspective. And I really appreciate, I'm not always great at reaching out and saying, I'm not okay. It does take someone going, hey, noticed, you know, seem a little different, or you seem a weighed down. So I'm thankful for the friends and family in my life who have checked in, you know, in those moments and just gone out of the way, because it's not always an easy conversation. You've got to be prepared to respond to whatever comes out next.
1: Yeah, so true. I'm grateful. This morning I pulled up to a traffic light. It was dark when I was driving. And through the windows in the silence of my car, I heard just these little chirps. And I'm like, no, I've got to investigate this further. I rolled down my windows and the car was just filled with like the sounds of birds in the darkness, as you know, dawn was upon us. And it's just little moments of that. I'm like, oh, I'm so grateful for nature, God's creation. But I'm grateful for birdsong. Sounds a bit sissy if you ask me, but it was a really beautiful moment in my car this morning.
0: It is those little moments that just remind us, because sometimes we get lost in our own world. It's a good reminder that we're part of a bigger world that God's created.
1: So true. What are you thankful for? Shoot it through 0435. 777-997.
0: We're thankful for you joining us this morning. We're going to head to the news and sport right now. We'll share more of your thankfuls after this. Plus, Family Life Today is on the way. We'll catch you on the other side of this.
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4: In this bulletin, sunscreen chemicals under investigation and retiree spending boosting the economy. With the details, I'm Naomi Millam. Global oil prices have risen to $100 a barrel for the first time since July as the Middle East conflict escalates. The latest surge in prices comes after the United States and Iran attacked tankers in the Gulf region. Houthi rebels have also launched drone and missile strikes on several Saudi oil sites. High levels of a potentially harmful chemical found in sunscreen have been detected in the bloodstreams of Queensland children, Georgia Kondek reports.
5: An international study looked at urine samples of more than 18,500 Australians, predominantly from Queensland, and found one in two children had high enough levels of the UV filter homosalate in their bloodstream to potentially cause detrimental impacts to their overall health. The chemical is listed as a possible hormone disruptor and is most commonly found in sunscreen. Australia's sunscreen regulator is already actively investigating the chemical and are considering whether stricter regulations are needed.
4: Georgia Kondek reporting. New figures have revealed the number of strikes occurring nationwide is increasing. ABS data shows in the past financial year, there was an 87% increase nationally in employees going on strike. HR Nichols Society Executive Director James Mathias says it's hitting businesses where it hurts.
6: We have more than 14,000 businesses go into insolvency last year, and that's one of the highest levels on record. And I'm prepared to declare this now, and I think a lot of people would agree with me, that productivity is the major factor here.
4: The number of new disputes has risen by 15.9%. New research has found super retirement spending is supporting almost 500,000 jobs. The survey was commissioned by the Super Member Council. Council Chief Executive Misha Schubert says retirees' higher spending strengthens the broader economy.
7: Retirees go and spend that money buying a cup of coffee in their local businesses, travelling around the country as caravanners.
4: The survey found their spending adds $121 billion to the economy a year. It's been revealed that Messianic rabbi and best-selling Christian author Jonathan Cahn was at the centre of a mid-air plane incident which saw a passenger duct-taped to his seat. The rabbi said he was having a friendly conversation with the 67-year-old real estate agent for 2 hours until he mentioned he was Jewish and a Christian. He told CBN News the man erupted into a profane and blasphemous rage and tried to seize his computer.
8: He lunges at me and he lunges at the laptop. And he grabs the laptop with all his might, and he's trying to wrest it from my hands. We are wrestling on the plane. The pilot is radioing the ground for emergency landing. Really, I'm the only one who knew what actually happened, and that I knew this was demonic.
4: Rabbi Cahn says he faces spiritual attack whenever he releases a new book. To tennis, Coco Gauff has needed 3 sets to defeat Maria Andreeva and reach the semifinals of the US Open. Craig Gabriel reports.
9: Coco Gauff has reached the semis at the US Open for the first time since winning the title in 2023. For 2 sets, it was a bit concerning for Gauff, and it was an incredibly close second set tiebreak against Mira Andreeva. When Gauff won that breaker 9-7, she rolled through. Much to the delight of the crowd, Gauff won 2-6-7-6-6-2. Now Gauff will play Elena Rybakina.
4: And Western Bulldogs midfielder Adam Treloar has called time on his AFL career after 263 games. That's the latest Vision National News. I'm Naomi Miller.
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1: We've got a partly cloudy day ahead of us today. Temperatures reaching 15 to 19 degrees.
0: Taking a look across our roads this morning, and good run at the moment if you're travelling right throughout the region. Starting to ease a bit through Taro and Hexham. Still a bit of a wait to get over the Hexham Bridge though, with traffic backed up to the Hunter Region Botanic Gardens. We'll see how that changes though with the new extension opening tomorrow. Very excited for that. Bit of traffic on Tomago Road as well as you approach the Pacific Highway. Throughout Newcastle City, everything's humming along nicely at the moment. Lake Mac looking good both sides of the lake. And if you're heading out towards Singleton, a good run on the Hunter Expressway. No major issues out towards Cessnock at the moment. A little busy in the usual spots due to roadworks. And Port Stephens to Newcastle looking on time. Heading out of the region, the M1 Pacific Motorway, you should have a good run between here and Sydney. As always, though, do let us know if you come across anything on our roads we give a heads up to other drivers about. 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And let's get straight into our words of life for this Thursday morning.
1: I said, plant the good seeds of righteousness and you will harvest a crop of love. Plough up the hard ground of your hearts, for now is the time to seek the Lord, that he may come and shower righteousness upon you.
0: And it is a wonderful passage there that reminds us that everywhere we go, we are sowing seeds with our actions and with our words. But the place we need to start to see the most fruit is by what we are sowing into our own lives and our own hearts. Some great encouragement for us there this morning.
1: That's Hosea chapter 10, verse 12.
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14: Because mornings are better together. I'll never be
1: the same. G'day, everyone. everybody.
0: Welcome to the G'day O'Clock Hour on the Fresh Start this morning. And g'day, and we will also say, are you okay?
1: Yeah, it's Are You Okay Day. If you see yellow stuff around, that's probably what it's in regards to. Mm. A good reminder to keep those connections up with other people or make new connections. As we live in community, I think that people are lonely.
0: Yeah.
1: And people are feeling more disconnected than they ever have been before. So I think any encouragement to get back together with people is a good thing.
0: Yeah. Look, great opportunities to touch base, check in with the people in your world. Or if you see someone and you've been thinking, I wonder if they could use some help, great opportunity, a great prompter to get that conversation started. Also, we want to say too, you know, as we ask, are you okay? If your answer to that question is, you know what, I don't think I am. Look, we want to encourage you, please reach out and get help. There's some wonderful resources in our region. You can go to our website to find some great places there. You can chat to someone, things like our care line. Of course, you can reach out to organisations like Lifeline and Beyond Blue. Lifeline, you can call 13 11 14 or Beyond Blue on 1300 22 46 36.
1: Now, look, we got a lot ahead of us today. Later in the hour, we're going to chat with Russ Matthews about new films hitting the cinemas. But next up, we got Family Life Today.
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16: Yeah, we started a conversation yesterday with Kristen Clark from Girl Defined on her book, Made to Be She. It was great stuff. And we're going to jump back in today to take that conversation to the next level.
17: I love as you went through and you looked at the six biggest ways the feminist movement sought to redefine womanhood.
1: Ooh.
17: Ooh, those were, and the titles were, let's hit a couple of those.
18: Yeah, okay.
17: We?
18: Yeah.
17: Goodbye, we, hello, me.
18: Okay, so this was the first wave feminism. This is interesting. This was one of the first moves that feminism made back in the early 1900s. I mean, you wouldn't, looking back on this, you wouldn't even really think this was something that was influencing women to think differently. But there really was this movement of women pushing for independence in a way that was separating the husband and the wife within the family. So it wasn't so much the we as in the family. We are united in our decision making. We're united in even how we vote, you know, women's suffrage. There has been some interesting historical work done by some different Christian women who have uncovered that. And I know this is like a big red hot button, so I don't mean to stir up anything here, but let's stir it up. Even in women's suffrage, a lot of the mentality behind the women who were pushing for the vote at face value, I'm like, absolutely, women voting, yes, I'm all for that.
17: I fought for that.
18: That's
17: too.
18: A good thing, right? Yes. But there's some controversy there that I didn't even know was there. And it's that there were feminist movements behind the scenes pushing for this idea of the family not being a united unit, like where the family votes as a unit and the husband is the representative head of the family, but rather that women and men needed to each have their individualism, their autonomy, that the family unit would not be viewed as one unit, but rather separate individuals. And now the husband and the wife would vote separately. And I know that that sounds like, but that could be a good thing, but it's interesting because it went from this, we as a family are voting in this way, to the husband's voting this way, the wife is voting this way, and it became much more, like I said, autonomous, individual, separated. So it really was a battle for going from the we to the me, to the society that was much more individualistic. That's the word that we use in there. So there was some controversy. There were Christian women at the time who were not on board, not because they didn't want to vote, but because they didn't like the shift in society going from the family unit, we, to this individualistic idea of separation of the husband and wife being separate. So that was just kind of interesting. And we say, we're like, you know, we're not trying to enter this debate necessarily, but we're just saying, look at these small shifts that happened, where it wasn't just one thing all the way to where we are today, but just one step at a time, one slippery slope at a time, one separation of the family unit, pushing for individualism just laid the next, I guess, domino, if you will. The dominoes were falling, and this was one of the things that kind of kicked off this idea of men and women in their marriage viewing themselves more as separate individuals rather than a united front.
17: I have never even thought of that.
18: I know.
17: Well, that's just giving everybody something to talk about. Let's move on to the next one. Move over, dude. I've got this.
18: Ooh, okay. So move over, dude. I've got this was this push for women, again, to be totally independent from their husbands. So traditionally, as we unpack later in the book, God's design for men and women, we see that God very intentionally designed the husband. We see this in Genesis. We see this in the New Testament, in Ephesians, where God lays out the husband and the wife in marriage. God designed for the husband to have a leadership role within the family. And very intentionally now, that's God designed it to be a good role, right? A godly, loving servant leadership, not this domineering, oppressive role where the husband is essentially laying down his life, his desires, his wants for the good of his family. But the feminist movement really viewed in so many ways, you know, the battle of the sexes, we hear that term, viewed these roles as a very negative and oppressive thing, that a man should have no leadership in any way over a woman, you know, quote unquote, that to be equal, they must be the same in their roles within the home, within the church, within the workplace, that in every way, they must be exactly the same in order to be equal. And so there was this push for, you know, move over, dude, where the wives are saying, hey, I've got this. I don't need you anymore. I don't need a man to lead me. I don't need a man to be the head of my family. And so that really was the mindset that women were being told, look at you, you oppressive housewife. You've been living under this man's leadership, get out and then you'll be happy. Again, it was always this pursuit of happiness. And for women, this was the one. Get out of your homes, get out from under your husband's leadership. It's not working. Those roles in a Christian marriage where you're following the Lord are very challenging, right? There's a lot of sin. And so without the Lord, I would say these things don't make sense because it is only with the Lord and with the husband and the wife submitting to him. This is your good plan. Help us to lean into this. Help us to honor this, to trust you. As Christians, we can look and see that and we can remind ourselves of those truths. But I can understand why there were women in the feminist movement if you didn't have a loving husband. I mean, there are stories we talk about of women who were abused by their husbands. If you're in a terrible marriage because your husband is a horrible, evil man not loving you, I can understand why this would be very appealing for you as a woman and why you would think men are the problem. I just need to get out from under them and find my liberation and my independence, then I'm going to be happy. But what we really unpack in that chapter is that men aren't the ultimate problem. Sin is the ultimate problem. It's the sin in the man's heart. It's the sin in our hearts as women. And so until we as men and women recognize sin is the underlying issue, that's the problem, then no, we're never going to get to a better and happier place.
17: Well, this reminds me, we were having friends come into town and Dave had booked a hotel.
16: Oh.
17: And so Dave's on the phone with the hotel, making sure, because it's in a few days, that they have the reservation.
16: Actually, no, it was, they were at the hotel and they said they don't have a reservation. I'm like, yeah, there is. So I got on the phone and basically the girl said, no, you never booked it, which I did. But anyway, it wasn't booked.
18: Oh, no.
16: But while I'm doing this, literally back on a corded phone, walking around the kitchen with this 100-foot cord, you know.
18: Stretching around everything.
16: Ian is following me around like, give me the phone, give me the phone, give
17: I
16: me the
17: would
16: phone.
17: Say that, give me the phone. Yes.
16: Like, you're not getting it done, I'll get it done. It was move like, over, move dude. Over, dude.
17: Move over, dude. I've got
18: I
17: this.
18: I relate to that.
16: So I
18: so
16: finally
18: much.
16: Get so frustrated. I just like throw the phone to her. Like, you're not getting
17: it. Threw
16: this.
17: It on the ground.
16: And she picked it up and she didn't get it either.
17: Yeah. But the pride and the arrogance in that, talk about repenting that night. Like, even if I did get the hotel room, was it worth what I had just done today? Move over, dude. I've got this. What does it make him feel?
18: Nothing.
16: There's the other side of that, though, that's like you're celebrating some of the power that women have, especially now. There's women doing things that you're like, that's good. It's like you didn't think women could do it, and they're better than men. And so move over, man. I got this. In some ways, there's always this line of truth. Like, there's some good in that, but there's a lot of bad.
18: Well, and we're not saying women are incapable, right?
17: Exactly.
18: At all. Again, Anne and I are like, no, we're very capable women. But something we say again and again, just Girl Defined Ministries and in Made to Be She, is that God created men and women to be purposely different, but equal in value. We are created to be equal in worth, but different in function.
17: And both are really needed.
18: And 100%. When we live out our God-defined roles with men embracing godly masculinity and women leaning into godly femininity, you know, just look at our bodies. Like, we are so different, not to mention our hormones, not to mention the way that women can give birth to children, have this natural inclination to nurture life. Like, there are very clear physical distinctions that we can see, but our society just erases those and says, no, those don't matter. There is nothing there to see. Men and women should do everything the same in every way, shape, or form. There are no distinctions. And that has gone to, what does it mean to be a woman? Our society can't define it anymore.
16: Right.
18: So anybody who declares I'm a woman can be a woman.
17: What do you think the culture says? If they would say, let's say, and you've heard this too, if they say, what is a woman?
18: Mm-hmm.
17: What do you think they say?
18: Well, I've seen what they say, yeah. And they don't say much. They basically say, well, that's really hard to define. Cosmo Magazine had some interviews that they had done of women asking the question, what does it mean to be a woman? Each one, the essence of what they said, they would start it off by saying, well, to me, being a woman means that I'm... And then they would go to list the maybe the attributes or character qualities of what they think it means to be a woman. And I think that's one of the enemy's great lies, is if he can distort and confuse for all of us what it even means, the basics of what it means to be a man and a woman, and the fact that there are even lines. And say anyone can cross over this line. It doesn't matter. You can go back and forth. It's whatever you believe it means for you. Then what have we ultimately lost? We have ultimately lost the picture that gender points back to, which is the gospel. We see this in Ephesians, right? That gender, the marriage specifically, is painting this incredible picture. It's this visual representation of Christ and his church, and Christ as the groom representing the male pursuing his bride in this sacrificial, leadership loving way. And then the bride, who represents the woman, right, responding. She's responsive to his leadership. She welcomes his leadership. She wants it. And together, the man and the woman living out those roles in marriage are pointing back to Christ and the church, pointing back to the gospel. And so in our society, when we say it doesn't matter, anyone can be anything, I think our enemy is very crafty, because he is completely blurring that picture of the gospel. We're losing sight of what gender was ultimately meant to point back to.
17: If somebody asks you, as we're asking right now, what is it to be a biblical woman?
18: Yeah. It's hard to unpack it in one sentence, but I would say a woman who knows that she is a child of God, first and foremost. A woman who knows she was created by her creator. She is made to be she, not decided to be she, became a she. She was made to be she. She knows who her creator is and that he has a good design for her, a good plan for her. She knows she's a sinner in need of a savior, that she is walking in the forgiveness and the redemption that her savior provides for her, and that her identity is not what her accomplishments are, but she knows her identity is found in being a daughter of God, of the Most High King, and that she is loved fully by him, regardless of whether she's been abused, whether she's been greatly loved here on this earth by a man, by a family. She is greatly loved by her creator, and she can firmly plant her identity in that. And then from that place, then she can step into, okay, what does it look like to actually live this out, being a woman who's defined by these beautiful truths from God's word? And we can see that in Proverbs 31, these beautiful characteristics of a woman who loves her family, who values her family, who respects her husband. You can see her priorities. She's a hardworking woman, but she works hard for the good of her family. And we see that in Proverbs 31. And then we can jump over to Titus 2 and see this beautiful list of these character qualities, these attributes essentially, that women are called to walk in. And the emphasis in this passage is so much centered on the home. We see in Titus 2 this beautiful layout of the woman values her children, her husband. She's a keeper of the home. We see this call for older women to teach younger women to value these things. That was a long answer.
17: That was
18: to
17: so
18: a short
17: good.
18: Question.
17: I'm so impressed with your answer. As a mom, if you have a daughter, that's discipleship, teaching her those
18: absolutely.
17: Truths. Like, that's what every little girl needs to hear.
18: Yes.
17: I even say it to our grandkids. I'm so glad that God made you to be a boy.
18: And that's so good that you're affirming that. Like,
17: I'm looking at your title, Made to Be She.
18: Yes.
17: He made you.
18: Right.
17: And then I'll say, for a reason.
18: Exactly.
17: Like he purposely made you like that.
16: And I, you know, in my head, I'm hearing women push back.
18: Mm.
16: You know, like when they
18: you're playing the devil's advocate over here.
16: Yeah, when they push back against that, which right. you've heard all, mm-hmm. you get emails. You guys on Girl to Find
17: about it in the book,
16: are talking
17: right?
16: about this. You start the book with this whole mindset of the world yeah. saying this and this and this, and they're thinking, yeah, but that was written to women, you know, in the Bible times who were subversive. They mm-hmm. didn't have a voice. And so, of course, mm-hmm. their roles in the home. It's a different world today. So that's one option, but it isn't the only option. Mm-hmm. How do you speak? And these aren't just women that aren't in the church. These are women in our churches
18: yeah.
16: saying, I've grown up in a different day and God's given me power. You're telling me to surrender that power to my man?
18: Mm.
16: Again, I'm playing devil's
18: right.
16: advocate.
18: No, those are good questions. And I would say, no, you're not surrendering your power to your man. He's a sinner just like you. You are surrendering to God,
17: yes,
18: ultimately.
17: Too.
18: And you are entrusting your design as a woman. You are acknowledging, God, you are God, and I am not. Your ways are better than my ways. What I can see is only a glimpse of your ultimate plan. And in fact, my life as a Christian isn't about my own glory, even my own happiness, but ultimately about making your name great. And if your path for me includes hardship, even suffering, even letting go of some of my dreams to pursue what I know you're calling me to, what is faithful in this season of my life, then God, I am willing to lay those dreams down at the altar and say, Lord, I give these back as an offering and a gift to you. I trust you with your plan. I know that you have my good in mind for making me more like Christ, for sanctifying me, for growing me. Marriage will do that for you. Having children will do that for you. We are, as Christians, we are called to lay down our life in so many ways, which just means we're sacrificing. We're letting go. I love to use this visual of just open palms facing upward. Women just say, open your hands and say, Lord, what is your will and plan for me? Your will be done, not mine. The words of Jesus, right? Before he went to the cross, where I think of Mary, the mother of Jesus, and her beautiful words back to the angel where she said, let it be done to me according to your will. Mm-hmm. And I think we have lost the feminist movement has really pushed this mindset of autonomy in a way that says, I don't need anyone. I don't even need God. I can figure this out for myself. One of the questions we ask in Made to Be She is, where has your view of womanhood come from? What has shaped yes. it over the years? I can see some beautiful ways that my view of womanhood was shaped by my mom, who's a very godly woman, church shaped in some wonderful, beautiful ways, and then also some other extra biblical ideas that were not necessarily rooted in God's word, that were
17: let's
18: Christianese. Okay, let's hit some of those.
17: Because
18: so,
17: we've gone through this yeah, side of the culture,
18: that's
17: the
18: true.
17: World. Now let's hear
18: yes.
17: the other side of maybe
16: the church.
17: Yeah, the hurts of the church.
18: Yeah, which we have the ditch of feminist womanhood we unpack. And then now we're going to unpack the ditch of Christian womanhood, essentially. I'll just speak real personally. So growing up, conservative family, so grateful for my parents' discipleship. But there were some very strong Christian movements that were taking place during my
16: teen
18: years.
16: You're not going to mention purity culture.
18: Purity culture, as it's been coined, I'm not all about that name because I still believe, as the Bible teaches, yeah. that purity matters.
16: Right.
18: And I don't think it's a word we necessarily have to throw out because of how it's been used. We see it used in God's word. So we can trust him and his plan for purity as being a good thing. But I think there were some messages in purity culture that whether I don't believe it was intentional, but I believe the emphasis was really rebounding from, you know, the hippie culture, free love, you know, sex all around, rightfully so, saying, whoa, whoa, whoa, whoa, whoa. Actually, no, purity matters. And saving sex for marriage is actually a biblical thing. We need to slow down, people. We need to think about this. But I think what happened is it became so emphasized, as these movements often do, as you respond to something, you tend to go really strong in the other direction. And so the era that I grew up in very much was the purity rings. And I think there can still be a place for those. But I think what happened with a lot of women, and I even see in my own heart, was this idea that to be a good, godly Christian woman, I needed to have a certain set of standards that were, yes, from God's word, but also a lot of extra details added on. So for example, I did wear a purity ring when I was in high school. I had committed to saving sex for marriage. And I was like, I want to go the extra mile. I'm not even going to kiss anyone until I get married, which I'm still very thankful for. I didn't kiss anyone until my husband on our wedding day. And I cherish that. It's beautiful. But my heart wasn't always in a great place. So as a Christian woman, I remember in some ways even taking pride in my purity and thinking, wow, I am, what an example I am. You know, look at me living this pure life while at the same time wrestling with inner struggles of lust and sexual thoughts and not feeling like I can be honest about those because I've got my purity ring. I'm supposed to be this pure example. There are young women, I have younger sisters, they're looking up to me. So being honest about my struggles was very hard and outwardly prideful. And that's not God's heart for women. His heart is not that we would become Pharisaical by doing the right things with a heart that is very self-focused. There's little of, God, would you be glorified? Help me to pursue you in this. Give me humility. Give me grace. Lord, I need you. It was more of like, you got to do this. Pull your boots up, you know, and make it happen, which is interesting. I'm hearing a little bit of the feminist movement, right? It's like the feminists had the same idea of like, girl, you got to make it happen for yourself. And in some ways, even in Christian culture, that mindset was happening, but from a spiritualized standpoint. So we thought we are so godly when really we were just trying to make this godliness happen for ourselves without relying on Christ. So that's one of the ditches that I know I for sure fell into later on in life. There was a lot of repenting in my own heart of recognizing. And I have since talked very openly and honestly about purity. And when we talk about it, we say it is from a heart that longs to glorify God and longs to walk in his ways, not just an outward action to do the right thing, but coming from a heart that's seeking the Lord.
17: Do you think that parents like your parents and Dave and I, we raised our kids under the purity culture, kind of that was the time. Do you think there's any place for us as parents to apologize to our kids for maybe pushing that on them in a negative kind of way? Because it was negative and there were some great things about it, as you said. But, you know, the focus became the wrong focus.
18: Right. And I don't know if that was true for everybody.
17: Right. I'm sure it wasn't.
18: And I think each set of parents, and conversations I've had with my mom specifically, I've expressed gratitude. Like, I am thankful for a lot of the ways that you raised us to give us a foundation of understanding these things.
17: Or even raising the bar.
18: Right. Yeah. To say, no, there's a better way. God has a better plan. I think that we are each responsible for our own selves. And I even told my mom this. I said, you didn't necessarily push me toward pride. I did that in my own heart. I was the one who was like, oh, I am pure. I am godly. Oh, I am a great example. Wow. Look at all these young women looking up to me. Oh, I'm such a great leader. You know, like you didn't instill that in me. That was my own sinful flesh. So I think we have to recognize even as parents who are like, oh, asking that question, we all have sin. It's not just one-sided. So I would say having a conversation for any parents listening, thinking, I wonder how my kids are thinking about that. Have a conversation. Just say, hey, you know, we've been thinking about this a lot. And we realize that although purity is a good and biblical thing, that there may have been such an emphasis that you felt like that was your primary identity.
17: How did it affect you?
18: Right. Asking questions and just opening up the conversation. I think that could be very valuable because I know there are sadly a lot of movements even happening now, right? Of deconstruction, of a lot of young people leaving the faith altogether because they just felt like things were shoved down their throat and they were forced to live a certain way, dress a certain way, whatever it may be for them. And so they're throwing the baby out with the bathwater and they're just cutting off their parents altogether. And I think that's tragic. I think so many parents were well-intentioned. They were also rebounding, right? Coming off of that era of the 70s, 80s, and they wanted good for their children. And so I would just encourage children and parents, have grace toward one another, have an open conversation, and just recognize, like, in our hearts, we wanted to do the right thing. Sure, we may have gone off trail a little bit, but let's have a conversation about it.
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1: Aaron faints in an optometrist. Jeff passes out when he falls off a cliff. Same, same.
0: Yeah, okay, that's pretty impressive on his part, for sure.
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0: That's Evergreen and Rend Collective. You're on The Fresh Start with Aaron and Chloe this morning, and we hope that your morning is going well. Look, it's Thursday. We love to catch up with Russ Matthews to talk all things movies.
1: Yes.
0: Haven't had a chance to do it. I mean, it's only been a few weeks. I almost feel like it's been since May or something like that we've chatted to him. We're going to chat about a couple of films out at the moment. Let's jump into it. It's time for The Review.
2: Who am I? You sure you want to know?
3: Taking a closer look at a new release on screens from a faith perspective.
4: Please tell me that's not a Pontiac Fiero strapped to a rocket engine.
2: Impressive, I know.
3: This is The Review.
1: All right. Welcome. It's been a few weeks, Russ. How are you feeling?
5: I love it. You're doing your Matthew McConaughey. All right.
1: Me and Matthew McConaughey. So yeah, similar.
5: There you go. We're getting into it.
0: Hey, look, great to have you back with us. You've been off traveling around the world. You've been in Japan. How was that?
5: Yeah, konnichiwa. Yes, it was good. It was hot, but man, it was incredible. Well, what a blessing to get to meet the team that we get to work with that's up there in Tokyo and also in Kyushu. We had a fantastic time, got to experience the culture, the food was good, but more importantly, we really got to see the churches and all the various things that we get to work with on our team.
1: Because the people might not know, you do real dialogue, so you're looking at faith in film, and that's a ministry you've had running for a number of years, but you're also now taking on a whole kind of new level of role in the organization you work for.
5: That's correct. Yep. Actually, I'm the regional director. My wife and I are the regional director for a mission that oversees Japan, Australia, Papua New Guinea, and New Zealand, and different ministry workers doing work all across there. About 50 people we have the honor of working alongside. And so, yeah, it's a new role that we've been taking on. And so Japan was our last trip, but we're looking forward to get back there again.
0: Yeah. Now, look, let's jump into some movies because there's a little bit coming out at the moment. We need to catch up as well. So we're going to do a double, which we're excited for. So it's kind of like got a couple that coming away that you're recommending. They feel kind of like they're both fitting in the action film franchise kind of vibe. Let's kick things off with Mayday. Tell us about this one.
5: Yeah, so this one is streaming on Apple right now, and it's fun. I mean, if I can just say anything, it is fun, and especially for those of you who love kind of the going back into the 1980s, this is a Kenneth Branagh and also Ryan Reynolds film that kind of is a homage to Top Gun, but set in 1987 during the Cold War. A pilot lands in Russia and must be catered out, and actually Kenneth Branagh plays this former KGB agent that loves America. And so it's a lot of fun, just the pairing of these two and just trying to get them out of Russia, but also kind of a look back at the past of the tensions between the United States and Russia, but also even how it's reflective in today's society.
1: So I saw a trailer for this, and I mustn't have been paying close attention. It just appeared like an action film, but is it a bit of a comedy?
5: It's both. It kind of is a throwback to kind of those 1980s films where there's a little bit of dig. There's a lot of action that's going on. And also what's interesting about this and why I could even say I can recommend it, it's a Ryan Reynolds film that's really light on the language. It's mainly more violence and kind of action. But the pairing of him and Kenneth Branagh as this KGB agent is hilarious. And it's a lot of fun to kind of watch as you're going along.
0: Love that. I do think there's something about when you pair action and comedy just seems to work. So look, great thing is that one's available at streaming, so you don't even have to head out of the house to check that one out.
5: That's right.
0: But there is another one. Now, when we think modern action stars, I think there is a rising name for anyone who has seen the Reacher series at all will know Alan Richardson. By the way, if you also haven't checked out, he sings. He's got some music online, but he's starring in a new action film that isn't Reacher, but it kind of is.
5: That's right. Well, it's definitely not, but it is. What's interesting about this one, it's called Runner, and it also co-stars Owen Wilson. It's got a lot of muscle, got a lot of mouth, and it's got a lot of mayhem. And it's kind of one of those crazy things. Again, another throwback to kind of a bygone era of the buddy film. But this one's set in modern day. It's set in Queensland, interestingly enough. And Owen Wilson is a deliverer of a liver for a 7-year-old little girl who needs it in the Gold Coast. And Alan Richardson plays the runner that actually has to help him get there. We think it's going to be an easy kind of ride to the hospital, but of course it's not, because the liver is very, very precious to other people. And so all of a sudden organized crime wants it, and it becomes a run for life.
1: Interesting. Have they actually set it in Australia, or is it just filmed in Queensland?
5: It is actually set in Australia. So what's great about it. Yeah, so thankfully, Alan Richson and Owen Wilson don't try to do the Australian accent.
1: Oh, thank goodness.
5: Thankfully, but a lot of the other characters do. And so it's really great and it's beautiful to be able to see. But this is action-packed. It is action, action, action. And so kind of keeping to what you were saying before, Aaron, it definitely a lot of violence and a lot of action. But interestingly, this is actually brought to us by Angel Studios. And so it has also a lot of fun comedy and also a heartfelt kind of pro-life message in the sense that they're really trying to do what they can to save this little girl's life.
0: Mm, it's interesting. So two very similar types of movies in that buddy action in a random situation type thing. Would you say they're kind of very similar or are there actual differences between them?
5: Oh, I think there's big differences. The big difference is one is set in the 1980s and it's kind of dealing with a Cold War kind of element to it. And so it's also Ryan Reynolds doing Ryan Reynolds. So really the best part of this film is Kenneth Branagh. He's just so much fun and just kind of adding it in there. While, like you said before, this is literally like the runner is more like Reacher with a buddy who's come along for the ride. And then on top of it, they got a fun little canary kind of thing that's in it. But more importantly, it really has some heartfelt messages about life and also the importance of really trying to do everything you can sacrificially for others. And so I really found that they were similar messaging, similar styles, but very different films dealing in very different areas of the world, one being Russia and the other one being in Australia.
1: So Runner is out in cinemas. That's where we'll catch correct. It. What's the rating on that one?
5: That one is actually rated M, and it's mainly because there's not much language, but there's a whole lot of violence in this one.
0: Mm. So not MA, but M. So definitely not for the littlies at all. And obviously, for parents, show some discretion around that. But sounds okay. I want to know, I mean, we're talking about a couple of team-ups here. I'm putting you on the spot with this one, Russ. If you could pick any, if you found yourself in a real life or death situation like these guys find themselves in, if you had to pick one movie character to help you get through it, who would it be? You know, like I'm thinking like a Reacher, a James Bond. Who would you go with?
5: Oh, yeah. I mean, right now, I mean, I love the Reacher series. I really enjoy Alan Richson. I actually went out of my way to get to go see this film. So I would definitely, and I also this guy seems to have quite a bit of character too, even in his personal life. So I'm looking forward to kind of seeing what that kind of, how that plays out. So I would probably pick Reacher. I really enjoy Reacher, even though, yeah, I do like the Daniel Craig James Bond. But how about you?
0: Oh, I mean, it'd be hard for me not to go past a James Bond, but there is something about the fact that Reacher just seems like a really nice guy always wins. And
1: I'm surprised you haven't said you get Batman on your side.
0: Oh, of course. Of course. What
1: You'd
0: was
1: be
0: I thinking?
1: Robin. Come on.
0: Yes. I'll get my tights
5: of
0: out.
5: Of course. If we could dream big, why not go for Batman?
0: Yeah. Yeah.
1: So we've got Mayday. It's out on Apple. It's streaming, so you can watch it in your lounge room. If you want to head to the cinemas, Runner, recommended by Russ, brought to you by Angel Studios. Some warnings of violence, but seems like a good film to check out.
0: In that kind of action space, by the sounds of it there. Russ, of course, great. You love having great conversations off the back of films, particularly around faith and whatnot. Are there any great conversation starters in either of these?
5: Oh, yeah. So I think that the two standouts for me, as far as for Mayday, if you were kind of a conversation, it kind of comes down to the issue of trust and really standing by your word. I think these are things that really stand out in that film as between the two and also between the nations that are kind of being confronted here. And the other one, this one just kind of with Runner, it comes down to what would you be willing to do to save someone else's life, even though it might be a stranger. And I think that that's where it really stands out as some of the biblical ideas, even though there's not biblical references, but there's definitely biblical ideas that are kind of presented in a film like that.
0: Love it. All right.
1: I guess from a studio like Angel Studios,
0: you want to hope so.
1: Yeah. Very good.
0: So. I love it. We've been chatting with Russ Matthews. We'd also love to know, what have you watched lately that you'd recommend? Doesn't have to be something new. Maybe you've just caught up on something. Actually, guys, this is really good. We always love hearing listener recommendations. So text yours through to 0435 777 997. Could be a movie or a TV series that you think others might be encouraged by. But if you want to check out more great conversations around film and faith, head to realdialogue.com for more movie reviews and conversation starters and more.
1: But thanks so much for joining us this morning, Russ.
5: I absolutely love running on in and also flying on in every single time to you guys. And we're looking forward to kind of seeing what's coming. There's some really good movies coming along the way, and I can't wait to keep talking to you about them.

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0: That's Sean McDonald and Take My Hand. You're on The Fresh Start with Aaron and Chloe this morning.
1: So good to be hanging out with you this morning for this thankful Thursday.
0: And Chloe, we didn't get your answer. If you found yourself in a life or death situation, which movie character or TV character would you want to kind of be by your side to help you get through it?
1: No, can you throw me some options? Because I'm not good at coming up with this.
0: Yeah, I mean, I guess Reacher and Batman are already taken.
1: Mm-hmm.
0: What about...
1: they've been booked.
0: Yeah.

0: not available.
1: I suppose some classics would be like James Bond.
0: No.
1: Because a lot of the women by his side end up dead, don't they? what about Tom Cruise's character, Ethan Hunt from Mission Impossible?
0: Yeah, he seems to get the job done, doesn't he?
1: Yeah.
0: Even when it feels impossible. It's more like Mission Possible at this point. How many Mission Impossibles has been possible? Just like to point
1: Mission
0: that out.
1: Highly likely. It's more honest. It's like, mission really tough, but we'll probably get there in the end.
0: Yeah, I'll take him.
1: Okay, that's a good one. Just be prepared. You'll have to do a lot of running.
0: Yes.
1: Mm. We'd love to know, who would you have with you by your side? Is there a movie character you reckon would be an awesome person to team up with if you were to get out of a difficult situation? You can text it through to 0435 777 997. Now, we're going to be heading to the news soon, but today, Chloe, is Are You Okay Day. And, of course, we want to continue to encourage you to reach out to check in with people in your world. Also, for yourself, if you aren't okay, to also get help. We've had some wonderful conversations recently, and we'd love to encourage you to go and check out more. You can check out the Are You Okay website and find out more there. But also our chat with Asha we had earlier, if you want to listen to that again, you can find it online or on our app.
0: Yeah, that's right. It's trying to spot the signs and what to do if you've got a young person in your life who just doesn't seem okay.
1: Yeah.
0: Because we've all had a conversation with a young person where you're like, and so how is school? And they're like, good, fine,
1: Yeah, moody and withdrawn. Is it just the hormones or is there something else going on? So, yeah, it was great to have Ash's insights and encouragements about how to approach it and what to do.
0: My favourite point of the interview was when I asked Asha, clinical psychologist, so he'd know, right? I said, is there ever a point where you're overboard, overkill, it's too much, it's nagging, you know, to try and get the information out of your child, like to connect with them. And
1: can you ever be too involved? Yeah.
0: And he paused, he thought about it, and he said no. Because it's all about connecting with your kid. And even though they might roll their eyes and just be like, oh, not again, at least they know you care.
1: Yeah.
0: You know?
1: Yeah. And look, maybe it's a case where maybe not a lot is going on for your kid necessarily, but even just by having those conversations regularly, it's establishing that you're letting them know, A, that you care, and B, that you're there when there is an issue. So hopefully by you keeping on asking, you can check in. You got to figure out the best way to do it with your kid. But I do love that idea that it's a reminder to your kid that, no, I care and I'm observing, and also establishing, you know, if ever anything is going on, please come to me. And if you're not sure how to start a conversation, you know, maybe you can set up a code word or a phrase or something to go, if you ever feel like this and don't know how to express it, just say this and I'll know to ask more.
0: So look out for the people in your life. Check in with your friends, your co-workers. You don't have to say, are you okay? But just ask them a question about themselves. Start the conversation.
1: How's life?
0: Start the connection. But it has been great hanging out with you this morning.
1: We'll catch you tomorrow for the Friday edition of The Fresh Start. And up next, we've got the week ahead with Ken Robinson, plus a bunch of great music to speak life to your day, whatever you're up to. Bye for now.
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4: In this bulletin, a Liberal MP trades barbs with One Nation, and a reminder, this Are You OK Day. With more, I'm Naomi Millam. Liberal MP Andrew Hastie says he's fighting for veterans who don't have a voice after One Nation labelled him a traitor. Mr Hastie is demanding party leader Pauline Hanson remove a cartoon on her website that describes him in that way. The former elite soldier believes he's being targeted after testifying in the Ben Robert Smith case. Mr Hastie says he wasn't the only veteran subpoenaed, but he has a public profile.
5: You call someone a traitor, particularly who served in their uniform for 12 years and 8 months, you call me a traitor 8 times, guess what, you've got a fight on your hands. And moreover, I'm standing up for the veterans who don't have a voice. The 20 plus veterans who gave evidence in the federal court, and they did so with integrity.
4: Senator Hanson argues the cartoon is satire and she doesn't really believe Mr Hastie is a traitor. More than 100,000 cases of online child sexual exploitation have been reported in the past year. Australian Federal Police say this is up 21% compared to